They don't even pack a bag. They assume the character of another country in their work. These composers are all writing music inspired by other nations. I'm Jake Armerding. It's Extra National Music coming up this hour.

Riccardo Muti, conducting the orchestra of La Scala Milan, performing a scherzo by Tuscan composer Alfredo Catalani. He is, as they say, a bit of a deep cut, not terribly well known, but you may have heard his music in the 1993 film Philadelphia. It's been said that the best Spanish classical music was written by the French. I can't imagine that's true or that any Spanish composer wouldn't bristle at the idea. What can be said is that there's some wonderful music by French composers with a distinctly Spanish flair. This next piece falls neatly into that category. It's the Introduction and Rondo Capriccioso by Camille Saint-Saëns, which he dedicated to the 100% Spanish violinist Pablo de Sarasate. He also performed the premiere in 1867. De Sarasate is no longer with us, but you're about to hear my desert island violinist, the one and only Itzhak Perlman.

other countries. Here's one from the English composer Joseph Holbrook, and it's French aspirations are right in the title. Instead of a waltz, it's a valse.

0: That's bassoonist Lawrence Perkins, along with pianist John Flinders, performing the Souvenir Valse by Joseph Holbrook. German composer Max Bruch shows his Swedish side coming up.
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3: Hi, this is Alec Baldwin, inviting you to join me for the New York Philharmonic this week. 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
1: You've heard of artists working outside their comfort zone. 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

0: George Hansen leading the Wuppertal Symphony Orchestra, performing the Swedish dances by Max Bruch. 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
0: What's the craziest thing you've ever done for a poem? Has it ever inspired you to completely uproot your life? The Englishman, Sir Arnold Edward Trevor Bax, discovered the poetry of Irishman William Butler Yeats in 1902, and he switched teams, never looked back. He considered the Irish landscape to be a huge influence on his music. He moved there as soon as he could.

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4: Some composers are to the manor born. This one grew up herding swine. One of the best things about music is that anyone can make it. It's not biased against race or creed or color, religion, rank, status. All that's required is a love of music and the courage to make it honestly. And it's free. Music, the great equalizer, coming up this hour.

It's A Landler by Austrian composer Anton Wanderer. The Landler, as of course you know, is a cousin to the waltz. Wanderer's many waltzes for horn ensemble earned him the title the Johann Strauss of the horn quartet. Hi, I'm Jake Armerding. So glad to be listening to music with you. We're off to the coastal nation of Estonia. Estonia, as of course you know, lies just south of Finland, across the Baltic Sea. It borders Russia on the east. It has many islands, more than 2,300, so you really have your work cut out for you if you want to visit them all. It sounds like the kind of life goal I could totally be convinced to sign up for. It also has a lot of bogs, which I find less interesting. No offense to you bog-thusiasts out there. The Estonian composer Edward Tubin grew up in modest circumstances. His dad was a fisherman, and both of his parents farmed. So he did his share of swine herding. Here's music from his home, the Estonian Dance Suite.

The Estonian Dance Suite from Eduard Tubin. Hans-Peter Frank on the podium leading the Elsinboria Symphony Orchestra. Here's a rondo from Franz Schubert, performed by Leif Ove Andsnes, along with Bertrand Chamailloux.

0: The pianistic collaboration of Leif Ove Andsnes and Bertrand Chamaillou performing the Rondo by Schubert. Less is Mozart coming up.
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0: To make the difficult look easy. That's the mark of a pro. Here's a piece by Mozart that sounds simple. He could only write like this after he'd done some of his most complicated work. The Marriage of Figaro, Don Giovanni. At that point, he had the experience to reduce his composing to the bare essentials, pull off that elusive less is more quality. Here's a very little night music.

0: Neville Marriner, leading the Academy of St. Martin in the Fields. They will always have my heart for simply having made the soundtrack to the best movie ever, Amadeus, 1985. They were performing Ein Klein Nacht music, A Very Little Night Music, by Mozart. 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
0: Composer Sarah Kirkland Snyder says that her hope for this piece allows the performer to focus on storytelling. That's a skill that, to her mind, is essential to becoming an unforgivable, pianist. And I could not agree more with that observation. Here's the storytelling of pianist Orly Shaham performing Snyder's piece, The Currents.

0: the contemplative playing of Orly Shaham, performing The Currents by contemporary composer Sarah Kirkland Snyder.
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0: You've heard so many stories about women composers having to overcome extreme prejudice. Their husbands wouldn't let them compose or perform. The opportunities never came their way simply because they were women. Those stories are all true. But how about one where the men in her life decided to support her? This composer assumed she'd have the role of homemaker after her mother died. That's how life traditionally worked in 19th century Germany. Instead, her brothers told her to keep composing. They even went on tour with her and paid her expenses. Flipping the Script, coming up this hour. Composer Rebecca Dale has sort of a superpower. She sets these classic poems to music. She did such a wonderful job with Stopping by Woods on a Snowy Evening by Robert Frost. That's one of my faves. Here's William Wordsworth's I Wandered Lonely as a Cloud, performed by Tenebrae.

Hi, I'm Jake Armerding. So glad to be listening to music with you. In 19th century Germany, women were expected to be wife and mother. They put aside all other aspirations in favor of the household. Once her parents died, composer Amelia Mayer figured she'd probably get locked into that role of homemaker for the rest of the family. Her brothers flipped the script. They said, "Keep composing." They put no pressure whatsoever on her to get married, give up her music, any of it. This was very progressive thinking at the time. They even went on tour with her to make sure she was all right, and they paid her expenses too. They brought just a little bit of balance to the force. Thanks to them, and that, she wrote 8 symphonies, along with many other pieces, including this nocturne.

0: Trio Vivente, performing the Notturno by Amelia Mayer. Rescuing Henrietta Bosmans, coming up.
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0: The Dutch composer Henrietta Bosmans was doomed from the start. Her dad was principal cellist of the Concertgebouw Orchestra, and her mom taught piano at the Amsterdam Conservatory. No chance. She was headed for music. She had mostly faded from the public eye until the last handful of years. Happily, she's in the midst of a fully justified rediscovery. I think you're going to love this. It's her cello concerto. Number one.

0: The BBC Scottish Symphony Orchestra featuring cellist Raphael Walfisch performing the Cello Concerto No. 1 by Henriette Bosmans. The Barry Sachs Brooklynite, coming up.
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0: Here's contemporary composer and Barry Sachs player Shelley Washington. She grew up in Kansas City, Missouri, but is currently a Brooklynite. Big respect to her for figuring out how to practice Barry Sachs in Brooklyn. That is some serious population density. Here's a movement of her piece, Eternal Present, called Now.

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The best influence for a composer is four walls. The light must come from inside. When it comes from outside, the result is postcard music. That's a quote from this composer talking about inspiration. I love what he says. I'm not sure I agree with it. What do you think? Should you seek out inspirational surroundings, or is the local auto repair shop your best choice of venue for your next work of staggering genius? Finding the Muse, within and without, coming up this hour. I hope you did not spend the last few weeks with a series of illnesses the way I did. These spring colds are such a drag. It's like, you had your time, go away, see you in the fall. If you are recovering from something, here's one for you. It's La Convalescente by François Couperin.

Hi, I'm Jake Armbruding. So glad to be listening to music with you. Here's an orchestral piece by Christopher Theophanidis, currently on the faculty at the Yale School of Music and recipient of not every music award known to humankind, but very close. He happens to be good friends with the Atlanta Symphony Orchestra. That must be nice. Very convenient. Here they are performing his piece, Rainbow Body.

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The light must come from inside. When it comes from outside, the result is postcard music." I like that quote. I'm not sure I'm all in on it. What do you think? Is the inspiration always inside of us? Or, not to get all meta, but if you're inspired by something inside of you, wasn't it outside of you at some point in the past when you experienced it? Ah, riddle me that. Also, some postcards can be pretty, like the ones with Alaska.

0: It sounds like sad spring. That's the only way I can describe it. And I love it. Flautist Maria Martin with pianist Colette Valentine. The Last Prayer of Four Prayers by Ned Roram. Richard Strauss Gets All Dark. Coming up.
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0: At age 24, composer Richard Strauss decided to write about death. It was a German romantic thing. The subject is an old man, an artist, living the last hours of his life. It's amazing music. Some would say his inexperience shows through a little bit. Typically, you can only know so much about that subject in your 20s. One critic wrote that it's exactly the kind of music you would not want to die to. He said, it's too spectacular, too brilliantly lit, too full of pageantry of a crowd, whereas this is a journey one must make very quietly and alone. Death Entrance Figuration by Strauss.

0: Death and Transfiguration by Strauss. The Ballad of Brahms coming up.
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4: Today's lesson is, don't mess with success. This is the sound of the English countryside by the man who invented it, Ralph Vaughan Williams. Funny thing is, he might have been rolling his eyes while he wrote this particular piece. He just tried writing a symphony that could be described as anti-pastoral, and you might say it bombed at the box office. So a penitent Vaughan Williams went back to the sound that made him famous. It's the price of success, pleasing the crowd, coming up this hour. British composer Charlotte Bray turned 44 this year. So far, her work has been performed by the Royal Opera, the London Symphony, the London Philharmonic, and the BBC Symphony Orchestra, among others. I call that a resume. Besides orchestra, opera, and chamber ensemble, she also composes for choir. Here's her piece, Agnus Dei.

Anya's Day by Charlotte Bray. Well, get your pastoral shoes on. You and I are headed to England to stroll the bucolic countryside. Actually, this particular piece was a little bit of Ralph Vaughan Williams with his tail between his legs. He'd tried writing something really dissonant with his fourth symphony. He got all this pushback. People didn't like it. He felt pretty chagrined, so he made amends with this next one, got back to the fields and the meadows. You might even say he was sheepish.

0: Michael Collins, conducting the Philharmonia Orchestra, performing Symphony No. 5 by Ralph Vaughan Williams. 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
0: Gerald Finzi, like his contemporary Ralph Vaughan Williams, wrote music of the English landscape. It's meant to evoke the timeless, bucolic, serene pastures, meandering hedgerows, just super nostalgic stuff. Might have you rolling your eyes, but that's catnip for me. In my fantasy, I live in a field in England, preferably close to a pub.

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When you don't have a good experience with something, it can keep you from trying that thing again. Like food. A lot of us have a bad experience with gross food as a kid. And then we're well into adulthood before we realize we actually like Brussels sprouts. For Rachmaninoff, it was the symphony. His first was a disaster, and he held on to self-doubts about it for decades. This music was written after decades of emotional insecurities that Rachmaninoff had about his symphonies. 40 years had passed since he wrote that disastrous first symphony. And tonight we get to hear it in full, Rachmaninoff's Symphony No. 3. It's our global encore recording. This was recorded by the Danish National Symphony Orchestra with conductor Edward Gardner in January at their concert house in Copenhagen.

0: quite the applause. Feel free to join in. For the Danish National Symphony Orchestra, and at the podium, conductor Edward Gardner. They recorded that music at their concert house in Copenhagen January 8th of this year. It's Rachmaninoff's Symphony No. 3, tonight's global encore recording. Every week around this time, we travel around the world to hear live music, and it's always great to sit in the audience with you. I'm Jalene Kahn. Thanks for being here.
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0: 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Pepe Romero plays Romanza by Emilio Pujol.

Romanza by Emilio Pujol, performed by guitarist Pepe Romero, who is a part of the first family of the guitar. It was his father, Celedonio Romero, who basically invented the guitar quartet and brought that type of ensemble to America in the 1950s. As the First World War raged on, English composer Gustav Holst began to write The Planets. And throughout that piece of music, he makes clear how he felt about war. That's the first movement, Mars. The second movement, however, had a much calmer tone. It's all about Venus, the bringer of peace.

0: Gustav Holst said, "In order to achieve peace, we must desire it." That was the bringer of peace, Venus, from the planets. It's the second movement in that work that comes after Mars, which is very angry and ominous. After all that clamor, Venus comes in to bring calm. We heard the New York Philharmonic there with conductor Leonard Bernstein on Music Through the Night. I'm Jalene Kahn, and I hope all these performances are bringing you peace tonight. Thanks a lot for being here to listen with me.
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Antonín Dvořák wrote this music while he was living with his mother-in-law. She also rented a room to a university student who took violin lessons. Dvořák wanted to write a piece of music for this young chap, and he thought he was writing something for amateurs. But when he turned over the piece of music to this young musician, he realized that the piece of music he came up with was too hard. So he went back to the drawing board and came up with something a little less complicated. And this piece is the result of that. Terzetto by Antonín Dvořák. We'll hear it performed now by select members of the Stamitz Quartet.

0: Terzetto by Antonín Dvořák. A relatively small piece of music for a very fruitful time in his career. He wrote that piece in 1 week and said he enjoyed writing it as much as if he were writing a large symphony. Performing that was selected members of the Stamitz Quartet on Music Through the Night. I hope you're doing well tonight and enjoying these performances. I'm Jalene Kahn. We'll hear some solo harp music coming up in just a minute, and still to come, a piece that pays tribute to Mozart.
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0: This is a harp sonata by Paul Hindemith. It's performed by harpist Eleanor Bennett.

Harpist Eleanor Bennett with a harp sonata by Paul Hindemith on Music Through the Night. 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When you have a big project to finish, you might have to use self-discipline to stick to a rigid schedule if you're going to get things done on time. And that's what Tchaikovsky did as he worked on his fourth orchestral suite. He worked for about an hour a day, but he was also working on other pieces of music. This orchestral suite was written exactly 100 years after Mozart's great opera Don Giovanni made its debut, and Tchaikovsky used some of Mozart's piano pieces as inspiration to pay tribute to the great composer. This is how the tribute turned out, nicknamed Mozartiana.

0: A Tribute to Mozart by Peter Tchaikovsky. Orchestral Suite No. 4, it's nicknamed Mozartiana. And when that suite premiered, Tchaikovsky was the conductor. It was the only one of his suites that he conducted, and only the second suite whose premiere he was present for. That was the Stuttgart Radio Symphony Orchestra under conductor Neville Marriner.
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You have very likely heard this composer's music before, on the screen or in a movie theater. Rachel Portman is famous for her film scores that she's been writing for decades. But this piece of music is from Portman's first non-movie instrumental album. For many years, Portman has been deeply inspired by the natural world when she writes music. And with this album, called Ask the River, she takes us through experiences that connects humans and Earth. You'll hear a track from that album with Rachel Portman playing piano herself, coming up in about 15 minutes. Tonight's classical music is supported by Raymond James, wealth management, banking, and capital markets solutions inspired by people. That's the power of personal. Disclosures at raymondjames.com. Here's the ensemble Camerata Bern playing Sonata No. 4 by Gioachino Rossini.

0: Sonata No. 4 by Gioachino Rossini. Thomas Fury conducted Camerata Bern on Music Through the Night. I hope you're doing well tonight. It's really good to have your company. Stick around and we'll hear original non-movie music from a famous film composer. That's coming up in just a minute.
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0: Rachel Portman is a composer who's written movie scores. She's won Academy Awards and Emmys for her music seen and heard on the screen. In 2020, Rachel Portman did something different and released an instrumental album that she recorded along with some of her friends. This track from that album immerses you within the upper branches of a tree in late spring. Portman says that's when the leaves are at their freshest and greenest, and light is refracted through them as they move in the breeze. This music is an expression of that feeling.

Leaves and Trees by Rachel Portman. Portman played piano with cellist Caroline Dale. The Malmö Symphony Orchestra plays Symphony No. 1 by Alexander Borodin.

0: Conductor Yunichi Hirokami with the Malmö Symphony Orchestra and Symphony No. 1 by Alexander Borodin.
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0: This pianist has had a professional career since he was 15 and signed his first record deal. Reviews of his early performances say that he's pristine, lyrical, and intelligent, that he has a gift too rare to be squandered. So it might seem like this pianist has never struggled. But oh no, we all struggle. It's inevitable. He remembers struggles as a piano student and as a professional. And he has some advice on how to handle these things coming up in about 20 minutes.

In the late 1950s, audiences in Southern California began to hear the sounds from a family of guitarists who had just arrived from Spain. The father, Celedonio Romero, and his three sons started performing as a guitar quartet in the Santa Barbara area. And the many guitar quartets of today owe it to Los Romeros for starting that genre in the States. Here's an original piece by Celedonio Romero. It's his Suite Andaluza, performed by his son, Angel Romero.

guitarist Angel Romero, playing music written by his father. Sweet Andaluza by Celedonio Romero on Music Through the Night. Pianist Jan Lisecki has some advice for struggling piano students. And if you're not a piano student, you can listen to this through the lens of advice if you're struggling. Lisecki says sometimes you have to know when to work through struggles, and other times you need to take a break. Maybe a piece of music is too challenging, or you can't learn it at the same time as another piece. Balance is very important. Sometimes you do have to push yourself, but other times you need to step back. Here's a recording of Lisecki with the North German Radio Philharmonic Orchestra, playing Chopin's Concert Rondo, Krakowiak.

0: That music was Chopin's second attempt in writing for the combination of piano and orchestra. His concert rondo called Krakowiak, performed there by the North German Radio Philharmonic Orchestra, featuring pianist Jan Lasecki on Music Through the Night.
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Fanny Mendelssohn didn't write a lot of big pieces of music, but from her big string quartet, we just heard the Romance, performed by the Eben Quartet. This next composer was friends with a lot of big names, Mozart, Haydn, and Beethoven. But it seems as if his music didn't age as well as theirs. By Adalbert Gyrowetz, this is Symphony No. 2.

0: Symphony No. 2 by Adalbert Gurewetz. That was London Mozart Players with conductor Matthias Baumert on Music Through the Night. Great to have your company tonight. I'm Jalene Kahn.
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practice versus performance. Is there a difference? Trumpeter Allison Balsam says yes. A big difference, actually. Balsam doesn't really even consider practice to be music. You'll find out what she means when she performs, coming up in about 20 minutes.

Tranquilo from Three Late Love Songs by Kurt Schwarzick, performed by cellist Christopher Van Kampen and pianist Nicola Meekum on Music Through the Night. Hope you're doing well tonight and enjoying these performances. It's great to listen with you. I'm Jalene Kahn. A lot of composers make their mark writing symphonies, but not French composer Claude Debussy. He actually saw the classical symphony as an obsolete genre, but it didn't stop him from writing one, just one, and he only wrote the first movement. Here's that symphony by Debussy, performed by the Lyon National Orchestra.

The One and Only Symphony by Claude Debussy, performed by the Lyon National Orchestra with conductor Yun Markel. As was the case for a lot of women in the 1800s, Cécile Chaminade did not get a lot of support from her family, particularly her father. Although her family was very musical, her father didn't think a young woman in her class should attend music school. He did allow her to study privately, and Chaminade went on to prove him wrong. She became one of the first women to win the highest order of merit in France. Here's a romantic waltz by Cécile Chaminade, performed by Peter Jacobs.

0: Romantic Waltz by Cécile Chaminade, performed by Peter Jacobs. Is there a difference between practice versus performance? Trumpeter Allison Balsam will answer that question coming up in just a minute.
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0: Trumpeter Allison Balsam thinks there's a big difference between practice and performance. When you practice, you're making sure everything is working. It's a very technical performance and can be kind of dull. So Balsam says practice might not even be considered music. It's just preparation. But performance, on the other hand, that's when it becomes real. That's when a piece of music becomes alive and when something magical happens. We'll enjoy a performance, something magical, here by Allison Balsam with English Concert. They'll play the suite from Henry Purcell's The Faerie Queen.

0: The Fairy Queen Suite by Henry Purcell. Trevor Pinnock conducted English Concert, and we heard trumpeter Allison Balsam on Music Through the Night.
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0: By the time this music was written, the composer was one of America's most important and loved. And in the 1940s, this commission came across his desk to create a ballet for a woman named Martha Graham. Martha was a pioneer of modern dance, and she was on a mission to create ballets with distinct American flavors. The story of this ballet is set in a Western Pennsylvania community in the 19th century. And the bride is Martha Graham. Most of the story revolves around the wedding of a young couple. And coming up, we'll head to the town and find out if Martha liked the music that was written for her in about a half an hour. The Danubius Quartet plays a little bit from String Quartet No. 1 by Heitor Villa-Lobos. This is the third movement.

The third movement from String Quartet No. 1 by Heitor Villa-Lobos, performed by the Danubius Quartet. It's really good to have your company. Thanks so much for being here. I'm Jalene Kahn. This is three pieces by American composer Arthur Foote, who was the first person to earn a master's degree in music from an American university. That was Harvard in the 1800s. Huntington Trio plays these three pieces by Arthur Foote.

The Huntington Trio with three pieces by Arthur Foote. He was a member of a group of composers known as the Boston Six. They were pioneering musicians in the late 19th and early 20th century composers who really laid the foundation for American classical music, especially to be separated from the European sound. Amy Beach was the only woman in that group of composers, the Boston Six. Here's some of her music, a romance performed by violin and piano.

0: Violinist Don Donegan Wan and pianist Esther Park, with a romance by American composer Amy Beach. More American music is coming up in about 5 minutes, this time from Aaron Copland. I hope you can stick around.
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3: Hi, this is Alec Baldwin, inviting you to join me for the New York Philharmonic this week. We'll hear highlights of the orchestra from the current season, as well as legacy performances from their archives, and we might even talk to a composer or musician or two along the way. That's

The London Philharmonic Orchestra with conductor Jeffrey Simon and music by Camille Saint-Saëns. In the 1940s, Aaron Copland got a commission to write music for Martha Graham. She was a legend in the world of modern dance, and she wanted a ballet with distinct American flavors. When she first heard the music that Aaron Copland wrote for her, she said it was like the sun spread over the floor. The music was so clear. It was beautiful and rhythmically alive. Martha absolutely loved it, and so did audiences. Here's music from that ballet, Appalachian Spring.

0: It was Martha Graham, the star dancer of the ballet, who picked the name for that piece by Aaron Copland. Appalachian Spring comes from the title of a poem that really has nothing to do with the ballet. She just liked the title and took it. That was the Seattle Symphony playing Copland's Appalachian Spring with conductor Gerard Schwartz.
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0: The Scherzo from a Symphony by Richard Wagner. Hiroshi Wakusugi led the Tokyo Metropolitan Symphony Orchestra. Hope you've enjoyed the music. I always enjoy listening with you, so thanks a lot for being here. I'm Jalene Kahn. Hope you have a great Thursday.
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5: Anyone writing a piano concerto in Vienna at the time of Beethoven did so in the shadow of Mozart. Beethoven was painfully aware of that. Well, to prove he was up for the task, he made sure he had an orchestra at least as good as the ones Mozart used. And he decided to keep it close to form using the established three-movement formula. He also made sure the pianist had plenty to do. After all, he had to follow his example. Lots to keep the fingers busy here, and the orchestra, too. It's a piano concerto number 3 from Beethoven. Coming up this Thursday morning, I'm Kevin O'Connor. Good morning.
6: This is the Composer's Datebook for May 28th. I'm John Burge. On today's date in 1938, Matthias the Painter, an opera by the German composer Paul Hindemith, had its premiere in Zurich, Switzerland. This work had been scheduled to be premiered in 1934 at the Berlin Opera by the German conductor Wilhelm Furtwängler, but the newly installed Nazi regime canceled the performance. In protest, Furtwängler performed a concert suite from Hindemith's opera at a Berlin Philharmonic concert, resulting in a loud pro-Hindemith demonstration on the part of the audience. The Nazi press responded with attacks on both Hindemith and Furtwängler. And by the end of 1934, it was clear to all in Germany that the Nazis would brook no opposition when it came to cultural matters.

So how had the quintessentially German Hindemith offended the new German regime? In 1929, Hitler had attended the premiere of another Hindemith opera titled News of the Day, and Hitler hated it, labeling it degenerate. Furthermore, Hindemith's wife and many of his closest musician friends were Jewish. Hindemith became persona non grata in Nazi Germany. And shortly after the Zurich premiere of his new opera, he and his wife emigrated to the United States, where he taught at Tanglewood and Yale, becoming an American citizen in 1946. Composer's Datebook is produced by APM, American Public Media, in conjunction with the American Composers Forum, reminding you that all music was once new.

And that was a lively work to open the morning for us. Serenade number one, Scherzo, composed by Brahms in the grandest of manners. I'm Kevin O'Connor. Some music from Gaetano Donizetti coming up in about 15 or so minutes, along with early music from Telemann Susato. What a glorious morning to be sharing music on this Thursday. And this work, Mach Morris, is a buoyant, jaunty little romp inspired by the traditional English Morris folk dance, almost said forest dance. There have been several settings of the work, but the original was written for a small six-piece string ensemble by Percy Grainger, and that was in 1910. The American composer and educator Joseph Kreins described the work for band and wind ensemble, or transcribed it rather, for band and wind ensemble in 1991. Here's the City of London Sinfonia with Percy Grainger's Mach Morris. Richard Hickox is conducting.

And that was music, the Mock Morris by Percy Grainger, arranged for the City of London Sinfonia with Richard Hickox conducting. King Floristan XXIV and the Queen celebrate the birth of Princess Aurora in this Sleeping Beauty rendition of Tchaikovsky's, inviting six fairy godmothers to bestow virtues on the baby, such as beauty, courage, and grace. And scene, entry of the fairies, Sleeping Beauty, Tchaikovsky, it's Mikhail Pletnev and the Russian National Orchestra.

0: Entry of the Fairies. They gracefully slip in there from Sleeping Beauty. Peter Tchaikovsky conducted or composed that work. I'm sure he did conduct it at some point. Mikhail Pletnev conducting the Russian National Orchestra. Looking ahead at a dance suite from Tilman Suzzato, some early music sounds for you on this Thursday morning.
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Don Pasquale, Sinfonia, Gaetano Donizetti. That was Myung-Won Chung conducting the St. Cecilia Orchestra. You ever hear of Tilman Susato? You probably heard his dance music. It's pops up quite a lot, although not often credited. He was an amateur musician who set up shop as a printer and publisher of his and other people's music. And his description for this piece, pretty much open-ended. The dances shall be pleasing and appropriate to be played on instruments of all kind. It's a dance suite by Tilman Susato.

Thielmann's Sonata Dance Suite. Ludwig Guttler conducted the Ludwig Guttler Brass Ensemble. Talk about cutting it close. Nothing new for Beethoven here. A high-profile event came his way when he was featured as both composer and pianist in a charity concert at Vienna's Burgtheater, held for the benefit of the Vienna Composers Society. Not until that afternoon of the second day before the concert did Beethoven write this rondo. And then, while suffering from a pretty severe colic, which often afflicted him in the anteroom, he had four copyists at his side, and he'd hand them sheet after sheet as soon as it was finished. Not unlike one of those frantic backstage comedies, Piano Concerto Number 3, the Rondo, Beethoven, Alan Gilbert, the Academy of St. Martin in the Fields, with Enon Barnatan, the pianist.

0: The exciting conclusion there to the Rondo from Piano Concerto No. 3, Beethoven. That was the Academy of St. Martin in the Fields, and on Barnaton was the pianist. Better start heating up those bagpipes. Got something from Jaromir Weinberger next.
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0: 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Here's Schwanda the Bagpiper, Polka and Fugue, Jaromir Weinberger, Fritz Reiner here conducting the Chicago Symphony Orchestra.

Shawanda the Bagpiper, Polka and Fugue, Jaromir Feinberger, and that was Fritz Reiner conducting the Chicago Symphony Orchestra. The four-act opera Fair Maid of Perth is loosely based on Sir Walter Scott's 1828 historical novel of the same name, which was set in 15th century Scotland. The original opera, criticized for its rather convoluted libretto, features some of his most elegant work.

0: Fair Maid of Perth by Georges Bizet.
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0: It's only right to celebrate the amazing piano prowess of Mozart. That was really his meal ticket from the start. But it's often overlooked that he was no slouch on the violin either. His father, Leopold, knew a trick or two around the instrument, having taught some of the best and written one of the most authoritative books on the instrument. It was Leopold, as it often was, who would coax the young man to improve his playing, as well as coach him to write for it. A resultant concerto, Violin Concerto No. 2 by Mozart, on the way this hour. I'm Kevin O'Connor. Good morning.

That was a lovely tune there on Your Classical from Gabriel Yared, known for his film music from The English Patient, Convento di Sant'Anna. I'm Kevin O'Connor. It's Your Classical. So good to have you here on a Thursday morning to spend some time listening to some great music together. Here's a summer read, really more of a tome, I think. Maybe if you're really into music. What exactly constituted Bach's orchestra has been a matter of debate since Joshua Rifkin first presented the argument in the 1981 lecture that Bach performed much of his music with one voice or instrument to a part. The lecture is reproduced by the Essential Bach Choir, which is a fairly recent book examining the one to a part argument by another proponent of the early music conductor, Andrew Parrott. So different perspectives there. Here is the orchestra in question, Orchestral Suite Number 2, Badinari, by Bach. It's the Berlin Baroque soloists. Albrecht Meyer is the oboist.

Sparkling oboe work there from Albrecht Meyer. That was Orchestral Suite No. 2 by Dinari by Bach, a Berlin Baroque soloist. The so-called Hungarian style that was popularized by Franz Liszt, Johannes Brahms, and others stemmed quite narrowly from the so-called Gypsies or Roma. It was thoroughly romanticized. In fact, the style was not at all authentic as far as Hungarian indigenous music went. This subject, sometimes known as the problem of Hungarian music, was addressed by a lot of writers, eventually clarified by Zoltán Kodály and this fellow here, Béla Bartók. Romanian Folk Dances, Hugh Wolf and the St. Paul Chamber Orchestra.

0: Romanian folk dances with the characteristic whirling. And that was a Bela Bartok. Hugh Wolfe conducted the St. Paul Chamber Orchestra. Coming up, a little something to get the tarantulas off your back, and a violin concerto, the second from Mozart.
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3: Hi, this is Alec Baldwin, inviting you to join me for the New York Philharmonic this week. 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

That was Danse Tarantelle Styrienne, Claude Debussy. All about having those critters all over you, shaking them off. AGOA and the Minnesota Orchestra. Mozart made three separate journeys with his father to Italy in this period of this violin concerto. He was exposed to Italy's finest violin virtuosi, Pietro Nardini. Mozart also befriended Thomas Linley, a young Englishman and gifted student of Nardini. Playing together became an impetus for him to start to compose seriously for the violin. Here's the violin concerto number 2, first movement, Mozart, Vladimir Spivakov, Moscow virtuosi, and the conductor is also the soloist.

That was a violin concerto number 2, first movement, composed by Mozart, and Vladimir Spivakov was the violinist there and conductor with the Moscow Virtuosi.

0: Fanfare Hymn and Finale there. Peter Boyer wrote that, and it was the London Symphony Orchestra. Kind of an inspiring chorus in that, don't you think? Makes me want to, I don't know, write a book, show a film dissolve of a printing press with churning headlines. I'm not sure. I got all kinds of imageries this time of day. Coming up next, we'll have something very entertaining from Benjamin Britten, also Joaquin Rodrigo.
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For his source material, Benjamin Britten turned to Rossini's collection of Soirée Musicale, along with arias from William Tell. In 1937, he chose five of those pieces and rearranged them into a larger orchestral suite, which you just heard. Again, Soirée Musicale, Benjamin Britten, that was Richard Bonig, and the National Philharmonic Orchestra. For the early century, last century, a Spanish composer in Paris was expected to write more intensely Hispanic than at home, saying went, as a matter of fact, that the best Spanish composers were French. There are always exceptions, though, and not to be taken too literally, by the way. Here's Joaquin Rodrigo, Concierto Andaluz, first movement.

0: Concerto Andaluz, first movement, Joaquin Rodrigo. That was David Amato and the Delaware Symphony Orchestra.
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2: Discipline, passion, and focus. 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I'm pianist Peter Dugan. 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
0: Was Michael Haydn the pesky tag-along little brother of the more celebrated Joseph? I have to confess, when I first got exposed to Michael's music, this was sort of the image I had, to be honest. That's kind of how my mind works, and I happen to be a kid brother myself. But it seems he was quite prolific, like his big brother. Sadly, though, out of hundreds of works, very few have survived, and worse still, his best pieces are often mistaken for Joseph's. Well, let's bring Michael Haydn out of the shadows, shall we? We'll play an untitled symphony of his coming up. I'm Kevin O'Connor. Good morning.

Well, Sole Mio, that from Eduardo de Capua, performed by the Apollo Chamber Players. I'm Kevin O'Connor, and coming up soon we'll have Gondoliera, kind of keeping that Venetian theme, I suppose, going on for a little bit. We'll also have something from Peer Gynt by Edvard Grieg, and Arthur Bird, an American composer who's written a fine serenade. We'll hear part of that coming up, about 25 minutes. Peer Gynt, written in 1875 as incidental music for Henrik Ibsen's play. In the play, the music accompanies a nightmare. The anti-hero Peer Gynt wanders into a magical mountain kingdom of trolls and is given the option to become a troll himself if he will marry the mountain king's daughter. Grieg was famously dismissive of his own smash hit. He wrote to a friend that the piece... literally, I can't bear to hear it. It reeks of cow patties, ultra-Norwegianism, and to oneself enoughness. I like the way that's worded. He was anything but full of himself, though. Couldn't have said something like that if he were. Edvard Grieg, Peer Gynt in the Hall of the Mountain King. Here we have Naimi Järvi in the Gothenburg Symphony Orchestra.

0: på spinn eller brunnes i gryte?
1: The Gothenburg Symphony Orchestra and Gösta Olin's Vocal Ensemble, Pro Musica Chamber Choir, with Edvard Grieg's famous Peer Gynt in the Hall of the Mountain King, so heavily used in pop media. Nimi Järvi conducted. Here's a Gondolera by Franz Liszt. It's Benjamin Grosvenor.

0: Gondolera, Franz Liszt composed that and beautifully played Benjamin Grosvenor. Coming up, a cello concerto from Vivaldi, also a serenade by Arthur Bird.
1: Hello, I'm Lisa Mazzarella.
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0: Antonio Vivaldi composed at least 25 solo cello concertos, a double concerto for two cellos, along with several concerto grosso-style works that feature the instrument prominently. And I guess you could say these range in scope, but definitely comparable, as history holds up, to anything created by Haydn, Boccherini, and C.P.E. Bach. Cello Concerto by Vivaldi. Christopher Warren Green here, London Chamber Orchestra with Han Nan Chang.

0: Some delightful music there from Vivaldi, a sparkling cello concerto. Christopher Warren Green conducted the London Chamber Orchestra. Hana Chang was the cellist. Up next, an American composer and some interesting things he did with a serenade.
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Written in 1898 for a wind octet, that serenade won the prestigious Paderewski Prize for the best chamber work by an American. In 1901, Arthur Byrd, Serenade, Fourth Movement, Eugene Corporon, and the North Texas Chamber Players.

Morning, noon, and night in Vienna, Franz von Suppe. That was Alfred Walter and the Slovak Philharmonic Orchestra. Coming up in just a moment, Brother Michael makes an entry into the symphony catalog.

Symphony Michael Haydn, Matthias Bamert, London Mozart players. Haydn, a prolific composer like his brother, he created over 830 works in many different genres.

0: That main theme to Star Wars, hard to believe, but it was actually the last piece of music that John Williams wrote for that 1977 film. Must have been in his head, Vienna Philharmonic.
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2: Discipline, passion, and focus. 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
6: Live from NPR News in Washington, I'm Corva Coleman. There were more attacks around the Persian Gulf overnight. It comes as President Trump says any deal with Iran will include reopening the Strait of Hormuz. NPR's Aya Betraway reports.
7: U.S. forces shot down Iranian drones around the Strait of Hormuz and struck a launch site for those drones along Iran's coast overnight. That's according to a U.S. official who spoke to NPR. This is the second incident of violence in the Persian Gulf this week. Both times, the U.S. military called these defensive acts intended to maintain the current ceasefire. Iran's Revolutionary Guard says it responded to the overnight U.S. attack on Bandar Abbas by targeting, quote, the American base from which that attack originated. It didn't say what its target was, but Kuwait says it intercepted drones Thursday morning. The Revolutionary Guard also says it fired at an American vessel trying to transit the strait undetected with its radar turned off Wednesday, forcing it to turn around. Aya Beltrawi, NPR News, Dubai.
6: Stocks opened lower this morning after the Commerce Department reported a jump in inflation last month. NPR's Scott Horsley reports the Dow Jones Industrial Average fell about 100 points in early trading.
8: The Commerce Department's inflation measure, which is closely watched by the Federal Reserve, shows prices in April were up 3.8% from a year ago. That's the biggest annual increase in almost 3 years. Prices rose 0.4% between March and April, fueled in part by the spike in energy prices triggered by the war with Iran. A separate report from the Commerce Department shows consumer spending and inventory investment were not as strong in the first 3 months of the year as initially reported. Revised figures show the economy grew at an annual pace of just 1.6% during January, February, and March. That's down from an earlier estimate of 2%. Scott Horsley, NPR News, Washington.
6: A federal judge in Washington, D.C. has refused to temporarily block an executive order from President Trump. It calls for restricting voting by mail. NPR's Hansi Lo Wang reports another judge in Massachusetts is preparing to rule on the same order in the coming weeks.
9: U.S. District Judge Carl Nichols found it's too early for an emergency ruling that would block President Trump's order because the order's main directives have not been carried out yet. This leaves in place, at least for now, Trump's latest executive order that tests the limits of the president's power under the Constitution. The order calls for the federal government to create lists of adult U.S. citizens in each state. It also calls for banning the U.S. Postal Service from delivering mail-in ballots to anyone not on those lists. Democrats rights and voting rights groups argued in court the Constitution gives power to state legislatures and Congress, not the president, to set federal election rules. Since Trump signed the order in March, it's been unclear whether and how it would actually affect voting by mail, which has continued for this year's midterm primary elections. Anzila Wong, NPR News.
6: The Pentagon says it struck another alleged drug boat in the eastern Pacific yesterday. It says it killed two alleged drug traffickers. The Trump administration does not offer evidence linking the strikes or the people to drug trafficking. 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
10: 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I'm Lydia McFarlane. Common bacteria or viruses like the human papillomavirus or HPV can cause oral, head, and neck cancers. Dental researchers at the University of Pennsylvania have developed a chewing gum that could help eliminate these microbial causes and ultimately reduce cancer risk. Nicole Leonard has more for WVIA.
7: Dental researcher Dr. Henry Daniel unscrews the lid of a small black canister and shows me what's inside. It's filled with dime-sized tablets of gum encased in a hard outer shell.
11: So this is how it looks like.
12: Oh. Ooh, it smells kind of like a... You kind of get like a minty whiff. I don't know if they are scented.
11: Yeah, it is mint flavored. This one, you chew it, it becomes a real elastic gum within a minute.
7: This gum has been infused with antiviral and antibacterial proteins and peptides, which makes it effective in killing bacteria and viruses that are linked to cancer, data shows. Researchers are also investigating the gum's potential as a cancer treatment. For example, using the gum to reduce viral load and prevent a smaller cancerous mouth lesion from becoming a larger tumor. Those studies are still in early phases. For now, Daniel sees the gum primarily being used for prevention.
11: So the product is supposed to kill and prevent both the virus and the bacteria. And so to begin with, they don't get the disease.
7: New clinical trials to test the gum's effectiveness against HPV and other diseases like influenza are planned for this year in the Greater Philadelphia area and London.
10: And that was Nicole Leonard reporting for WVIA. Thanks for being with us here on WVIA Radio this morning.
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14: Good morning. Here's the weather forecast for our region. We'll see some sunshine today, temperatures near 70 degrees. Then tonight, clear skies, lows near 48. By Friday, a sunny start with temperatures near 78. Friday night, clouds with lows near 45. Into Saturday, some sun with highs near 66. Saturday evening looks mostly clear with lows near 43. Then into Sunday, beautiful with temperatures near 75 degrees. Monday, partly sunny with a slight chance of rain with highs near 72. Into Tuesday, some sun with a 40% chance of showers with temperatures near 73. Midweek, some sun with a slight chance of rain. High should be near 72. It's 57 degrees right now at the Wilkes-Barre Scranton International Airport under sunny skies, and it's 10:07 at WVIA Radio.
15: I'm Deborah Lou Harder for The Met. 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It stars Isabel Leonard, Carlos Alvarez, Gabriela Reyes, and Niels Vanderer, conducted by Yannick Nézet-Séguin. That's Saturday, live on the Robert K. Johnson Foundation Metropolitan Opera International Radio Network.
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14: A very good morning to you. This is Lisa Mazzarella. Glad to be with you on this Thursday. It is the 28th of May, 2026, a very important couple of days because what we're doing is we're food raising and we're fundraising here at WVIA. If you were with us in the early part of the morning, we had some wonderful folks from the CEO Weinberg Northeast Regional Food Bank. And throughout the course of these next couple of days, you're going to be hearing some statistics about food insecurity on the rise and some of the things that are kind of hampering food from getting to places in a timely fashion because of the upping of gas prices and so forth. A lot of really interesting things that have come to into the fold these last couple of months. But we're going to be talking with some folks in just a few moments, hopefully getting an update in a few moments from Liz Tilley in the Membership Central. But right now we begin with some music, and we have music of Leonard Bernstein to kind of get the morning started off on the right note, literally and figuratively, with the overture from Candide on WVIA Radio. Today we have members of the New York Philharmonic performing under Leonard Bernstein on WVIA.

0: Nice way to start the morning with some music of Leonard Bernstein. And we had the New York Philharmonic under the direction of Leonard Bernstein on WVIA with the overture from Candide here on your arts, news, and information station, where we celebrate classical music each day and food raising and fundraising these next few days, all thanks to your support.
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0: Well, we have some wonderful guests in our studio. We're just trying to get ourselves rearranged as we welcome two new hours of food raising and fundraising here at WVIA. A very good morning to you. I'm Lisa Mazzarella. Glad to be with you. And, of course, we are looking forward to hearing from you today. A very important time because food insecurity is on the rise in our region, and we're going to be hearing statistics and stories and people who actually see it firsthand on a daily basis. What it involves, sometimes the shame involved in food insecurity and why they should not be ashamed, because it's a temporary bump in the road, but there's so many good people in these food banks and these wonderful food pantries that are there to help. And we're going to learn a little bit more about that. But first, I'd like to check in with Liz very quickly just to see if we have any updates. So Liz, good morning to you.
4: Good morning, Lisa. Thanks for being here.
0: Thank you.
4: This is one of my favorite days of the year because this is something I really believe in, and it makes me feel good to help. I saw Audrey on the phone earlier, but I haven't received an update yet. I don't have anything online. I don't believe our last online, contributor was Caroline, and I think Nora said that she was already thanked, but we can't thank her enough. We can't thank any of them enough. So thanks, Caroline and Tom and Kelly, who have called in today or gotten online, wvia.org/give, or called our phone number, 1-877-700-9842.
0: Now, we're going to be getting to our guest in just a few moments, Pastor Martha Jordan of the Wyoming United Presbyterian Church. And she says she's got lots of stories that she now wants to share with us. And so we've got the time. We just want to make sure that she's able to finish the story before we cut into the network. So let's get into a piece of music first, and then we'll get into Pastor Martha's stories and also some of your stories, too, as to the reasons why you decided to call, make a pledge, and make a difference. 1-877-700-9842 or wvia.org/give. Antigone Goni now with music of John Duarte and the English Suite, Opus 31 on WVIA.

0: Music of John Dwart, the English Suite, Opus 31, featuring guitarist Antigone Goni, here on your arts, news, and information station, WVIA Radio. Good morning, I'm Lisa Mazzarella, and I'm very pleased to be in the studio today with Liz Tilley and Pastor Martha, and we're going to be talking a little bit about food insecurity these next couple of days, and how you can help by making a telephone call or a web pledge. This is our fundraiser, food raiser here at WVIA, and we get together with a lot of good people from the community who are involved in food banks, who are involved in pantries all over our community, and they tell us their stories. These are real stories, and you need to know these real stories, need to hear these real stories, because your donation, whatever it is, however much you're able to afford, is going to help these folks. And again, we're only about a paycheck away from going into a food pantry. And that's why last time when we were speaking with the folks from the CEO Weinberg Food Bank, they were saying a no judgment zone is at the food pantries. Pastor Martha, welcome. Let's get back on that track of no judgment.
1: Yeah, no judgment's really important because you just don't know people's stories about why they're walking in to see me, to see about getting food. I have people walk in because they've lost a job. And so sometimes they walk in looking all put together and that they need food. Sometimes they've come from a doctor's appointment and they have medical bills that they know will be coming and they just wonder where are they going to find money to put food on the table. And so we try really hard to be a no-judgment zone. Mm-hmm. And, it's in a country like ours, we shouldn't have people wondering where are they going to find money to put food on the table. So we try really hard to be judgment-free. Frequently, people leave with bags full of food and they just say, can I give you a hug? Because I'm just so grateful that you heard mm-hmm. me and that you made me feel accepted to come here. And people will come by themselves. Sometimes, they come with their head a little bit held low because they're a little bit embarrassed, but we try to be like, hey, I want to get to know you, call me Martha, and they are just so excited that somebody's treated them like a person.
0: You know something, it's interesting how the volunteers react to people that are coming in maybe for the first time. You were telling me that sometimes they'll stay a little bit overtime just to make sure that the regulars come in and they get their food.
1: Yeah. So we, our pantry is open from 5 to 7 at night, because we know that some people are working but still struggling to pay all the bills and put food on the table. And so we make sure that, we know the routine of some of our people and that they may be stuck in traffic trying to get to us after work. And so we make sure that let's just stay open just a few more minutes to make sure that if they were late getting out of work, that they can still get here in time and make the choices at our pantry. We are a choice pantry, so it's just like you would go in a grocery store and choose which kind of pasta you would like. And so we try really hard to be judgment-free, to give people the dignity of choosing what food they want. And so we work to make people feel comfortable when they come into our pantry.
0: Now, you are at the Wyoming United Presbyterian Church. So how large is your pantry?
1: Our pantry serves about 80 families each month.
0: Okay.
1: And a family could be anywhere from one person. Our largest family right now is a family of 9. Mm. And our church is a small church. We have about 40 people on Sunday morning, but we have found people in our community who just love what we do. And so we have our Catholic brothers and sisters have just partnered with us and said, we want to support what you do. And so we have other people in the community that just walk alongside us and come and volunteer with us.
0: Well, that's beautiful to hear. That's beautiful to hear. And, for those of you who are listening right now, you can do something very significant, too. You can volunteer as well, which
1: Absolutely.
0: Is a great thing.

0: All volunteers are always needed. And but right now you can do something even nicer. 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This Thursday and Friday have been designated fundraising, food raising days. 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And that is very important. So do your part at 1-877-700-9842 or WVIA.org/give. Liz Tilley is in the studio with me. Liz, do we have any thank yous?
1: I'm afraid not.
0: It's kind of quiet. They're thinking about it.
1: I hope they think harder.
0: Me too. Me too. I tell you, every once in a while, there is a little bit of a lull in the action. And, of course, it's summertime. Maybe people have their minds on other things. And so, Pastor Martha, what do we do when people have their minds on other things, but they really should be focusing on something that's pretty basic?
2: Well, I think part of it is just reminding people that it is something really basic, and the need is going to be greater this summer. You know, kids are getting out of school, and that's one of the things I always remind our people is that, you know, right now kids are in school for a few more weeks where they get a meal at lunchtime, and pretty soon that's not going to be happening. And so we've noticed in the last couple of weeks that the need has been greater. And so I've just been reminding my members that, like, I'm going to be needing more peanut butter and jelly soon, and those simple little canned pastas that kids can make a simple lunch. So the need is great. So I hope people are thinking about, you know, what are you going to be doing this summer? But maybe there's a family nearby that might need a little help. And how can they help that family with just something even simple of just one can or mm-hmm. something really basic?
0: It's true. It's true. And honestly, it's nourishment, it's sustenance, but you're also giving that family an opportunity to get together as a family and have something to eat, you know. So we hope that you'll give us a phone call, 1-877-700-9842, or you can click and pledge WVIA.org. Miss Liz, all of a sudden, boom, see, all you said, I wish I'd call, and they did.
1: Yes, now I have a smile because we have two phone-in pledges, one from Carol in North Brunswick, New Jersey.
0: Wow.
1: So
0: thank
1: she's
0: you, Carol.
1: Got a big heart that extends beyond our coverage area. And George from Conningham.
0: Mm-hmm.
1: Both very generous pledges. 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
0: Thank you so much. 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Pastor Martha?
2: So one of the things that we've noticed is that many times people will see somebody come in the door and they go, wait, that's my neighbor. And we try really hard to make people feel very comfortable and very much at home, because sometimes we do recognize the people. And so they are people that we do know. These aren't strangers on the street that are just people that are unusual, but people that are just like us, because many of us are one paycheck away from being able to afford to be able to put food on our table, one bill away, one car accident away, or one car payment away, something can easily happen to make us end up at a food pantry. And mm-hmm. so we try really hard to make the kids feel comfortable when they have to come with mom and dad to get food. We also try to have something that's fun for the kids. And so I brought with me Flat Stanley because I've been bringing Flat Stanley with me to a number of places. But we also have at our pantry, we have sometimes some stuffed animals to give to kids to make them feel a little bit more comfortable coming to a place like that.
0: Beautiful. That's beautiful. And again, every pantry has its own personality, doesn't it?
2: They do. And so we are a choice pantry. So we try to make it so that it's just like a shopping experience. We have shopping carts. We let you choose from the pantry what vegetables you want, what pasta you want. So we try to make it feel like you're just in the grocery store, just like you are when you're going to Wise.
0: Oh, that's neat. That's wonderful. 1-877-700-9842. Click and pledge WVIA.org/give. Liz.
1: Hey, we got another donation from Nina. Not sure where she's from. I was so excited to tell you, and now I can't see it. But that was an online pledge.
0: Oh, Nina, thank you so very much. And to thank you to those who have phoned. Audrey is here. She's going to be accepting your telephone call. She's been here since 6 o'clock this morning. So we thank you very, very much for all you continue to do to make this a successful campaign. Again, dollar for dollar will be matched by Wise Markets up to $35,000 in food. And so you're helping a lot of people. So know that you're doing something good today. If you said, I want to do something nice for somebody today, this is it. 1-877-700-9842. Herman Bauman and Timothy Brown also joined members of the Academy of St. Martin in the Fields with music of Georg Telemann and the Concerto in D for Horns on WVIA.

0: Herman Baumann and friends with music of Georg Telemann. Today we heard the Concerto in D for three horns. He was joined by members of the Academy of St. Martin in the Fields on WVIA Radio.
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0: Welcome back to the WVIA studios. I'm Lisa Mazzarella, and I am in terrific company today with Liz Tilley from WVIA, and also our special guest, Pastor Martha Jordan of the Wyoming United Presbyterian Church. 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Click and pledge WVIA.org. Liz, do we have any thank yous?
3: We do. We've had two new web pledges, one from Mark and one from Jackson.
0: Thank you very much.
3: Thank you to those folks. And we also had a new phone pledge from Jim in Hanover Township.
0: That's terrific. Keep the momentum happening, ladies and gentlemen. WVIA.org/give. Again, every dollar, no matter how much you pledge, whether it's $5 or $5,000, it'll be matched dollar for dollar by Wise Markets in food. It's time now to step up. We can do this. We can do this together because we're going to be getting some important information from our guests that maybe you don't think about on a daily basis because you go home and in a couple of hours they're going to be having lunch and you're going to be thinking about dinner tonight. Well, there are folks in our region who are looking forward to the next meal. They go to food pantries and they try to figure out where that next meal is going to come from. It is a real thing in our region. And unfortunately, the numbers have gone up, haven't they, Pastor Martha?
4: They sure have gone up. Each month we see some new families that we haven't seen before. And it's sad. Some of the families we see for a while and they'll go away for a few months, but then they often come back again.
0: Liz, we were talking in the studio there before we went on mic, and you were asking specific questions about specific groups of people who come to the food pantries.
3: Well, I'm an older person.
0: No.
3: And we just had an elder justice summit, and I was thinking about some of the older homeless people I see when I'm driving over to Walmart to get my gasoline and how that breaks my heart. And, you know, maybe some of those are veterans who our system is just not taking care of. And, you know, I'm looking at eventually getting on Social Security and how am I going to live on that? Mm-hmm. I'm going to work till I'm dead because I don't know how I'll manage that. And so, you know, I think about those older people who, you know, maybe don't have the mobility to work or take care of themselves, and how are they feeding themselves? So I asked Martha about, you know, it's not just families, right? It's
4: right.
3: Older people. And
4: so we have a number of people that come that are senior citizens that just aren't able to afford food on what they get for Social Security. Actually, probably the first dozen or so families, and we call them all families and their guests, who come to our pantry are generally those who are our senior citizens. And we have a number that, for a variety of reasons, have mobility issues that they come in either with canes or with walkers. And so we have volunteers that go through and help them so that they can desperately, you know, aren't struggling to get the food and put it in a bag or something, but are not desperate to trying to figure out how to get stuff. But we have people who are there to help them so that they feel they comfortable as they try to get cans off of shelves that may be a little bit higher for them or a little bit of a struggle. We also have some veterans that do come through. I will see a number of them with their caps. And so this past week, with it being Memorial Day, we also said thank you for your service. And a number of them were really grateful. And you could see the pride that they had for serving their country, but also a little bit of, you know, struggle that here they are coming to a food pantry because they can't really afford food. And that's really sad that we as a country have people who have served us and yet feel embarrassed that they have to come to a church to receive some food.
3: Well, and that service may have been what has made it difficult for them to mm-hmm. provide because of medical issues as a result of of their service.
4: Yeah.
0: Now, when a person does come to the pantry, Pastor Martha, you were saying sometimes they come with their heads bowed down and they feel shame, and they shouldn't. And
4: no.
0: This is just a temporary bump in the road.
4: Right. Yeah, right. For a number of people, it is just very temporary. We'll see them for a few months just to kind of get them back on their feet again. For some, it's kind of a little bit more of a permanent that we see them each month. Mm-hmm. And we've gotten to know a little bit of their story and who they are. But yeah, we treat every person as a person. We, when they arrive, I ask them what their name is. I get to know them. I tell them what my name is. We encourage them to get to know our volunteers by name, and we call them that. And it's interesting. So a number of our volunteers will see them at school events or while they're out doing laundry in a laundromat or wherever we may be. And people will be like, I know you. Where do I know you from? And that's kind of a fun thing, is that people start to get to know us as people.
0: That's beautiful. And they also know that you're there to help them. You're not there to judge them.
4: We are there to help them. We try to provide hope. We try to provide a smile and to just be a hopefully a bright place for them on a difficult day for them.
0: Mm-hmm. Whenever they are having a difficult day, or whenever it is a little bit difficult for them to make that first step into the food pantry, I mean, I know that you probably know the newbies.
4: Absolutely.
0: Tell us about it.
4: Yeah. So I generally know most of the people by name. I get to know them. But when you're a new person, I tell them that I'm glad that they found me. And people are like, you are? And I'm like, yeah, I'm glad I found you, because then I can help you and hopefully make a difference for you. And that kind of makes people kind of stop and take a step back. And it's interesting, because a lot of the other people who have been there a while will come along and say, like, no, she can help you with this. And they'll let them know, like, what all other services that the church will help with. We try to let people know, like, we might not have all the resources, but we can also point you in directions of where you can get some services.
0: Mm-hmm. So you're in constant contact with lots of different nonprofit organizations should they need specific services.
4: Right. We can't always provide everything, but sometimes people need other services and we go, this is a place that you should go. Mm-hmm. And so we know that it's rough in this world, and so we try to help out as much as we can.
0: Yeah, it's a wonderful conglomeration of individuals who just want to help. They just want to help. And this is an opportunity for you to do the exact same thing. If you wanted to do something good today, if you needed some positive reinforcement for yourself, if you felt bad today and you wanted to feel pretty good, pick up the phone, give us a call, 1-877-709-842. Make a pledge of support that is okay with your budget, that it's not going to break the bank, but it's going to be an okay pledge for you, and then it'll be matched dollar for dollar by Wise Markets up to $35,000. And that $35,000 will be in food to be distributed to those in need. So again, a lot of times we take our blessings for granted, don't we?
4: We do.
0: Yeah.
4: And I say, like, you know, when I go to the grocery store at times, I don't even think about, you know, I have a budget of what I can afford. But it's nice, you know, when I see people come into the food pantry and they realize that they can get something without really having to think about it, mm-hmm. that it's a blessing for them.
0: Mm-hmm. And something that they don't have to worry about. They can just check it off their list and make dinner and have dinner that night.
4: Absolutely.
0: You know, and that's a very comforting thing to know. Click and pledge WVIA.org and do your part, please. WVIA.org/give or 1-877-709-842. Murray Pariah now with some music of Chopin on WVIA to take us up to the top of the hour and the latest news from NPR. 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
4: Live from NPR News in Washington, I'm Corva Coleman. The White House says the U.S. is planning a facility in Kenya for Americans who may have been exposed to the Ebola virus. There is a growing outbreak in East Central Africa. As NPR's Ping Huang reports, the White House plan is drawing criticism.
5: The U.S. took a leading role in the 2014 Ebola outbreak. It's taking a different tactic now. Then, the U.S. sent thousands of trained responders to the affected region and brought them back to the U.S. Now, the White House says they'll send Americans who may have been exposed to the virus and aren't showing symptoms to a facility they're standing up in Kenya. Dr. Dan Jernigan, who led CDC's response during the 2014 outbreak, says the policy discourages aid workers.
6: If they can't even rely on the federal government to help them get back, if they get sick, that is a chilling message for those that are willing to really go and help.
5: U.S. Secretary of State Marco Rubio has said the current administration, quote, cannot and will not allow any cases of Ebola to enter the United States. Ping Huang, NPR News.
4: The Justice Department has opened an investigation into the writer E. Jean Carroll over potential perjury tied to her civil lawsuits against President Trump. It's the latest probe to target a perceived enemy of the president's. NPR's Ryan Lucas has more.
7: The investigation into E. Jean Carroll is being handled by the U.S. Attorney's Office in Chicago. That's according to a person familiar with the matter who spoke on condition of anonymity. The investigation is examining whether Carroll committed perjury in a deposition tied to civil lawsuits she brought against Trump. Carroll won a $5 million civil judgment against Trump for sexually abusing her decades ago and another $83 million judgment against him in a defamation suit. The Justice Department did not respond to a request for comment. The investigation is the latest launched by the Trump DOJ against the president's critics or perceived political adversaries. Ryan Lucas, NPR News, Washington.
4: California Democratic Governor Gavin Newsom signed a bill to ban law enforcement from interfering in elections ahead of the state's primary next week. The bill was authored after a California sheriff seized hundreds of thousands of ballots earlier this year. From member station KVCR, Madison Aument reports.
8: The new law makes it a crime for law enforcement authorities to seize ballots from election officials. It also bans them from accessing voting equipment and lists without a court order. Newsom says the law strengthens election integrity amid challenges from local and federal officials.
9: We have to clarify the rules of engagement. That's why this legislation is important. There are fines associated with this and jail time, 3 years.
8: The fine for taking ballots is $1,000. In February, Riverside County Sheriff Chad Bianco, who's a Republican and running for governor, seized 650,000 ballots from a vote to redraw the state's congressional map to favor Democrats. For NPR News, I'm Madison Aument in San Bernardino.
4: You're listening to NPR. The U.S. military says it hit Iranian drones and a site along Iran's coast near the Strait of Hormuz overnight. Iran says it then struck a U.S. base, but it did not identify which one. Kuwait then said it defended against incoming missiles and drones today. They're believed to be from Iran. The Major League Baseball Players Association has released its opening proposals in the upcoming labor battle in baseball. NPR's Becky Sullivan reports the current union contract expires after the end of this season.
10: The players' union proposals would bump the minimum annual salary to $1.5 million and expand incentives for lower revenue teams to invest in players. But the union doesn't touch the two most charged words in the sport right now, salary cap. There is no hard cap in baseball, just a penalty called the luxury tax for teams that spend over a certain threshold. The gulf between the haves and the have-nots has become a huge issue. The Los Angeles Dodgers have won the World Series 2 years running. They'll spend nearly $420 million on player salaries this year, plus a seven-figure luxury tax. Meanwhile, small markets like Cleveland and Tampa only spend around $100 million. In response, the league says the union proposals don't do enough to address what they call competitive imbalance. Becky Sullivan, NPR News.
4: The Associated Press and other news organizations are reporting that the FBI has arrested a former CIA official at his home in Virginia. He's accused of stealing hundreds of gold bars from the federal government. They're worth more than $40 million. I'm Corva Coleman, NPR News in Washington.
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12: This is Greg Frigoletto, one of the hosts for Harmony Talk. This week's guest is Chris Ayers, head coach of the Stanford Cardinal Top 10 NCAA Division I wrestling program. Chris's story is about far more than wins, rankings, and accolades. It's the story of someone who kept pushing forward when others might have walked away. A relentless dreamer who refused to quit. 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
13: Some sun in our weather forecast today with highs around 70 degrees, then clear skies tonight, lows near 45. Into Friday, mostly sunny with temperatures near 78. Friday evening, some clouds with lows near 47. By the weekend, we'll see a partly sunny Saturday with temperatures near 66. Saturday evening looks clear with lows near 43. Into Sunday, beautiful, temperatures near 74. And then on Monday, partly sunny with a slight chance of showers with temperatures near 72. Tuesday looks partly sunny, a chance of some showers with temperatures near 73. And midweek, a 30% chance of rain, but partly sunny conditions. Temperature should be around 73 degrees. Right now, 67 degrees at the Wilkes-Barre Scranton International Airport under sunny skies. And it's 11:07 at WVIA Radio. We're going to be getting into music in just a few moments, but I just quickly wanted to check in with Liz and Pastor Martha to see if we made any kind of progress during the newscast. Liz, what do we have?
14: Yes, we had a web pledge from Michelle. Very generous web pledge.
13: It's great. Wonderful.
14: Thank you, Michelle.
13: Wonderful. You know something? I love it. People will call when they feel moved to call. They know that we're doing this for the next 2 days. And so people call in the very beginning in the morning and they say, I have to do this. But then they realize, I want to do this. And it just takes that little bit of time for them to realize that I would love to donate some money so that my neighbors can eat. That because that donation is going to be matched dollar for dollar in food by Wise Markets. It's part of our fundraising, food raising campaign here at WVIA, one of my favorite times during the year.
14: It's one of mine too, Lisa. And I was thinking about it on the way in. To me, it's such a beautiful partnership because not, you know, they are contributing to our mission as well. And we are providing food for thought.
13: Exactly.
14: But you can't, especially children, they can't go to school, they can't learn, they can't think if their tummy's growling, and that's what they're thinking about, right? So it's a great partnership because we can't give that food for thought unless they have food in their bellies. And so this is a beautiful meshing of missions, in my opinion. I love it.
13: I think so, too. And Pastor Martha, I mean, how long have you run the food pantry at the church?
15: So we started in 2021, and we started with about 25 families, and it has just grown. Initially, we just put kind of a sign out front and saying we were doing this, and then people just kind of heard about us, and we were on the CEO Weinberg's website. And we would put it out on Facebook, and it just kept growing. The biggest number we have, 1 month we had about 120 families. And so we've kind of been all over the board, but yeah, we've done this for a number of years. We've seen people, we've been on all sorts of journeys with people.
13: I like the way you put that, been on a lot of different types of journeys, because sometimes they're a little bit, they stay with you a little bit longer than other times. But yet they're going through a very hard, hard time when they lose a job, when they lose a loved one, when all of a sudden it just seems as though they're kind of in a void. They don't know what to do, and they've got children at home.
15: Absolutely. Yeah, we've been with people that have lost loved ones, been on hospice. We've also had one family, they missed a month because the mom was in the hospital giving birth. So we have literally been through everything with people.
13: Wow, that's amazing. And I just want to reiterate that Pastor Martha Jordan is the Wyoming United Method, or excuse me, United Presbyterian Church, and I'm glad that she's with us today, because she's bringing in some insight as to the community and what people are feeling in the community. You know, I'm hoping today people are feeling generous, and they'll give us a phone call at 1-877-700-9842. Or go online and click and pledge at wvia.org/give. I know that it is close to lunchtime. I hope you have a nice lunch. I don't want to guilt you in any way, shape, or form, but there are folks that are probably looking for what's for dinner tonight and how do I get it. And they may have to go to a food pantry. And they may not have access immediately because perhaps they don't have a car, or maybe gasoline prices are such where it's just too much for them. Pastor Martha, have you run into that already? I mean, already with the escalation of prices, have you run into that?
15: Absolutely. We do have a number of people that walk because of where we're located. Mm-hmm. We actually have one woman who she walks to us, and then she takes a taxi home. She says it's the best $6 she spends every month because of the amount of groceries she has. But yeah, we have a number of people who carpool to our food pantry just because of the price of gas.
13: Mm-hmm. Yeah, it's true. I mean, things are going up, and so we have to think of creative ways to kind of get around that to make sure we get what we need.
14: And if you commute to your job like I do, 2 hours on the road every day, that gas price is non-negotiable. Mm-hmm. I mean, you can't decide to get less and get to your job, but you can decide to eat less, have less in the refrigerator. And that's what you do if you have to choose between food and gas. So, you know, that's a terrible choice to have to make.
13: Mm-hmm. It's true. It's true. I mean, it's giving us all pause. It truly is. You know, not only those in need, desperate need, but those of us who are working and those who are trying to, you know, make ends meet. You know, you're trying your very best just to kind of budget correctly. And sometimes the price is a little bit higher than you would like it to be. And so it makes it more difficult to budget. So we understand that. We understand that. But a lot of us don't understand what it's like to go to the food pantry. A lot of us don't understand what it's like to go there on a regular basis, that you're there because it's necessary. And had you not been there, they wouldn't know where to go.
15: Right. And that's the sad thing, is that there are some people who they need to come to see me every month just so that they can have food on that table. And so it's, some pantries are a box where you come and you get a box and you're out the door within a few minutes. We are a choice pantry. So as I tell people, we're slow because you get to make choices. Just like when you go into the grocery store to buy your weekly groceries or your monthly groceries, however often you go, it takes you time. At my pantry, it's going to take you time because mm-hmm. you get to make choices, because you get to decide what kind of vegetables you want. And so that takes a little bit of time. And we'll give you a little grocery chart cart to go shopping. And so that's kind of fun for people. The kids actually like to push that around.
13: That's neat. That's really neat. And again, you just make it an experience for them rather than that, than, you know, it's an obligation I have to do, but they're making it an experience, like a regular experience, as if they were going to a grocery store, except they've got Pastor Martha here in case you have any kind of worries or woes, they can talk to you, maybe take to the, do you ever do that? Do you ever have them come to the side and say, listen,
15: yeah,
13: I need to speak with you?
15: Yeah. So we give them a pager when they arrive, just like you would at a restaurant, mm-hmm. So that they get paged when it's their turn to go in. So we don't let everybody in all at the same time. And so as people are waiting, they'll say to me like, hey, can I talk to you? And I'm like, oh, of course. And if it's their first time, they often will have a lot of questions about what to happen. But I also have people that will say like, hey, you know, I have a doctor's appointment coming up. I'm a little bit concerned. Can you pray for me about this? Mm-hmm. I generally don't bring up God, but if they bring it up, I will talk with them about faith. But we have a lot of people who will also say like, I don't know where I should go to find help with this. Or, you know, I just lost my job. Do you know anybody who's hiring? Or what can I do about this? So yeah, I do have a lot of people who will ask other questions when they come.
13: Mm-hmm. Your radar is always on, isn't it?
15: It is. It is, unfortunately. Yeah.
13: But fortunate for those who come by because, you know, they're looking for help and you're able to provide them at least some sort of a source or resource, you know, which is a great thing. A great
15: Absolutely.
13: Thing. Absolutely. And right now what you can do if you're listening to these stories, they're true and they're happening in your community, believe it or not. And it's right here in northeastern Pennsylvania and the central Susquehanna Valley where we have food insecurity regrettably on the rise and a lot of other things on the rise. That's why this particular food campaign is a very important one. We want you to, again, heed the message, but also know that we understand that things are expensive for you. Gas is expensive for you. But if you can afford that $10, that $25, maybe you could be a little more generous in your donation. 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That, I think, is a wonderful pairing of resources, and it's a terrific way to get the word out, too. So let's help a lot of people. 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All righty, a little bit of a break in the action with some Tchaikovsky. Today we're going to be hearing the Capriccio Italian, Opus 45, with the St. Louis Symphony Orchestra. This is about 16 minutes long, and a lot can happen in that 16 minutes. So hopefully we'll have a wonderful update for you. Thanks a lot, everybody.

0: Exciting music of Tchaikovsky, the Capriccio Italien, Opus 45 on WVIA. The St. Louis Symphony Orchestra performed under Leonard Slatkin.
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0: Welcome back to the WVIA studios. I'm Lisa Mazzarella, and I am in terrific company today. Liz Tilley is with me, and we also have Pastor Martha Jordan of the Wyoming United Presbyterian Church. And the reason why we're all together is because we are doing some food raising and fundraising here at WVIA Radio these next 2 days, Thursday and Friday, designated days for you to become a little bit more aware as to what's happening in the community, how food insecurity statistics have risen, and how you can help by making a pledge of support to WVIA.org/give or by calling 1-877-700-9842. Your donation, no matter how much, is going to be matched dollar for dollar up to $35,000 by our good friends at Wise Markets in food, which will then be donated to those in need. So you're doing something really, really good today. Let's go to Liz Tilley because she's looking at the computers. Hey, Liz.
4: Hi. Well, we do. We have heard from some wonderfully empathetic listeners this morning. We're so excited to report that we have another web pledge from Patricia and another phone pledge from Marcella in Dallas.
0: Terrific. Oh, thank you so much. See, again, every single call makes a difference. Every single person makes a difference. And if you needed some positive reinforcement today for yourself, this is the way to do it, knowing that you're helping somebody that you don't even know. That's the way to do it. WVIA.org/give. Now, Liz, we were talking in the studio, and you had some questions for the pastor.
4: Well, I was thinking about the fact that I believe she works primarily with the CEO Weinberg Regional Food Bank.
5: Yes. So we get our food from the CEO Weinberg Food Bank. We place an order for food from them, and we go and pick it up, but they will also deliver it to us. And most of their food comes from the USDA, but they also get food from Wise Markets and from other places. But they've also helped us partner with, like, Aldi Markets, Sheets, and Dollar General, that we get food that they can no longer sell because it's past their sell-by date. So, yeah, the CEO Weinberg has really helped us find food for our pantry to give out to people.
4: I'm so glad that is not going to waste from those chains, because actually food waste is a huge part of pollution in this, that's what's in the landfill, which is really sad when there's people that need it. So thank goodness, the CEO Weinberg Food Bank is, making those partnerships happen. I think, it'd be great if that could be expanded even more. So if you have a business that you're wasting food, contact them. Let's get that happening. I mean, they do have a network of more than 300 partners, including nonprofit organizations and food programs that are hosted by schools, libraries, childcare centers, healthcare providers, municipalities, subsidized and senior housing, and churches like Martha's. Mm-hmm. So it's a broad network, and they've given out last year in 2025 nearly 15 million pounds of food to those partners to distribute.
0: I can't even fathom that amount of food. That's amazing.
5: It is amazing, and things that you just don't even think about, like they have a children's produce program that, like, the library across the street from us, a Wyoming public library that has, and anybody in Luzerne County who has a child under the age of 18 can sign up for. And so they have a variety of different programs, some that are designed for senior citizens, some that are designed for families, some that are designed specifically for people that have children.
4: Well, and apparently nutrition education is part of their service as well, which is huge. You know, beyond providing food, they're empowering families with knowledge and confidence to prepare nourishing meals and make the most of what they receive.
5: Mm-hmm. So the last two food pantries we've had a nutrition educator at our program, and she has literally taken food off of our shelves. So like last month, she took a box of pasta and a can of peas, and she said, this is how you make a cold Parmesan pea pasta salad. And she had the recipe. She had made it up in advance, and it was delicious.
0: Oh, nice.
5: And it was great. And people were like, you made it with these items? And she's like, yes. And so it was wonderful. Like, the volunteers who were there, the clients who were there, all got to try it and see how delicious it was, but also learned what you needed to do to make it.
0: Now, don't you put the recipes, whenever somebody comes to the pantry and they select a few items, don't you give them some recipes to take home to try?
5: We generally do. And especially with fresh produce, we always try to explain to people like what they can do with fresh produce, because not everybody is familiar with that.
4: Mm-hmm. That's huge. I thought that I had taught my kids a lot about healthy eating and food preparation. But then when they got out on their own, they were ordering those prepackaged kits with the fancy menu cards. And I thought, how do you need that? You know,
5: and we've been fortunate. The CEO has actually provided signs for us of the healthy plate and what is on the healthy plate. And we have them on our signs, on our shelving unit about what are grains, what are fresh produce, what are canned vegetables, what are you should have on each part of your plate.
0: Yeah, oh, that's so good. That's wise shopping. Very wise shopping. Another thing too, every pantry has its own personality. Like, you have the shopping carts and so
5: forth.
0: Absolutely. But do the pantries in and of themselves, can they develop certain initiatives, other initiatives, additional initiatives to kind of enhance what they already have? And if you do, what are they?
5: Yeah, so some pantries will go a little bit and do some additional things. Like our pantry, they encourage us at the CEO Weinberg to be a neighborhood pantry. Mm-hmm. And so that you are given a geographic area that you serve, and so that you serve clients in your area and to get to know their needs. For our pantry, we service a variety of additional needs besides just food. So we also provide diapers and feminine products, because those are expensive. And if you're trying to deal with those needs as well as food needs, that really can break your wallet.
0: Sure.
5: A number of pantries will also help provide coats or clothing or other items like that, that will try to help minimize some of the expenses you have for things of that nature. And try to figure out who you can partner with for back to school supplies. Mm-hmm. So a number of pantries are trying to help provide some of the additional expenses that people will have. But each pantry is a little bit different.
0: It's nice that they have their own personalities and that they're doing things like this, because it gives people variety and it makes them feel as though they're shopping. It's not that they're coming in and they're like, oh, I'm food insecure, but they've got specific things that they need. They can get them and they feel good. They feel good about knowing that their child is prepared for school, not only nutritionally, but, you know, whether it's crayons, whether it's a backpack, or whether it's shoes or whatever, they've got it.
5: Absolutely.
0: That's wonderful. That's terrific. Liz, do you have any more questions?
4: Oh, gosh, many, but at hand at this moment.
0: at this very moment.
5: Radio-worthy questions, Liz.
0: Well, I'll tell you, we do have some lovely music, some piano music for you, and it's actually a Charlie Chaplin medley. You know, we've been talking about a lot of heavy stuff today, and it's really nice to be able to hear something that's a little lighter. And for those of you who like Charlie Chaplin movies, the silent movies, he was really quite an inventive person. He not only wrote all of his material, but he acted in all of his material. He directed it, he produced it, and he did all of his own stunts, and he wrote all of the music. So he was kind of in control of everything. And today we have a Charlie Chaplin medley of some of the things you probably may have heard in some of his movies. So I think you'll enjoy it. Catherine Wilson and Friends, and then we'll be back with an update.

0: Lovely music of Charlie Chaplin, a Chaplin medley performed by Catherine Wilson and friends on WVIA Radio. Hope you enjoyed it. We will have an update right after this.
1: 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I'm Lisa Simeone.
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0: Welcome back to the studio. We have Pastor Martha Jordan of the Wyoming United Presbyterian Church and, of course, our own Liz Tilley here from the WVIA studios. We are food raising and fundraising here at WVIA these next 2 days. It's a very concentrated effort to get you involved and to make you informed about some of the things that have changed over the last year. Numbers have gone up, and maybe not in a very good way. Food insecurity has gone up. Gas prices have gone up, making it a little bit difficult on lots of different fronts for some of our regional food banks and pantries. However, they're doing what they're doing because you're being very generous. And here at WVIA, what we're doing these next couple of days is to do a fundraiser food raiser. And what that means is you call WVIA or make a web pledge at wvia.org/give. Whatever you choose to pledge, that pledge will be matched dollar for dollar by Wise Markets in food, which will then be distributed to the food banks and the pantries in and around our region in northeastern and central Pennsylvania. It is a wonderful way to say, I want to give back in some form or fashion, and it's a great way to feel good that you're to know that you're giving of yourselves and of your means to help others in the community. Click and pledge wvia.org/give. Okay, Liz, do we have any thank yous?
3: I'm afraid not.
0: Not yet, not yet. We still have a couple of minutes to go, and Pastor Martha's here, and she's here to maybe inspire us and hopefully inspire us to tell us about what, you know, about the food pantry that you run. You said that sometimes, you know, during the holiday seasons, they have a little more special events and special things planned, but otherwise it's basically run the same way?
3: Yeah, so the CEO Weinberg will give out turkeys at Thanksgiving. They do a special program, and they inform all of the food pantries of what they have available. And then we do make sure that we let our participants know so that they can receive that turkey. We are very fortunate that every month we do distribute meat. Not all pantries have that luxury, because meat is expensive. And so we are very fortunate that when we do get food from the CEO Weinberg, we are able to get meat each month. But, you know, when you do think about holiday times, you do want to do something a little extra, a little special. Generally, we try to do the same thing each month. We try to do a little bit extra for the holiday, but it is hard.
0: Mm-hmm. I really appreciate the fact, though, that when people do come in on a regular basis and they've chosen some sort of produce and they don't know quite what to do with it, you do give them a recipe.
3: Absolutely. You know,
0: so they can figure it out and make something really nice for the family.
3: Absolutely. So we have some ladies they're our produce ladies, and they each month will stand there and explain like what to do with some things. We've had some people really learn some real basics of how to cook. The CEO Weinberg nutritionist also came at one point and did a number of cooking classes. We are very fortunate that most months we do have a nutritionist there who will, you know, do some sharing of recipes, show some real basic cooking stuff. But at times, you know, you look at something and go, I don't know what to do with this.
0: That's true.
3: You know, you look at some of those produce and you go, I've never seen this before. You know, it's always come in a can before. Or as my kids would say, like, it's always just been on a plate. I don't know what it looks like. So
0: it's true. It's true. And again, it makes them a little bit more aware as to what's out there, and they can make wise choices for their family. You know, it's a wonderful opportunity for those of you who are listening right now to do something very significant during this fundraiser, food raiser, by calling and making a pledge of support, because your donation is going to be matched dollar for dollar in food by Wise Markets, all different kinds of food, produce, and, of course, in meats in some cases, in some pantries. But, again, it gives you an opportunity to say that I've done something good for my community. And I don't know who, and I don't know who's going to be able to use this, but somebody is going to use it. And I can guarantee by the end of a couple of days that the shelves will be empty and they need to be restocked again. Your donations are going to help help that happen. So please make it happen by making a pledge of support to WVIA at wvia.org/give or 1-877-700-9842.
4: I know I've been to the grocery store and, you know, these younger kids are working there and I put down my rutabaga or whatever and they're like, what is that? They don't know how to find it if it doesn't have the number on it. So I think that education is a big part of it. I was thinking, wow, I have a lot of cookbooks I could donate if that'd be something you'd want to give away.
0: Pastor Martha, if you had one wish for your food pantry, what would it be?
3: Oh gosh, just one wish. You know, I think, you know, a simple wish would just be, you know, for people to actually come and volunteer an hour, you know, I think that would make people see what it's like. You know, people sort of assume that, you know, they know what kind of people come to a food pantry. They don't really know what kind of people come to a food pantry. Sometimes the box of cereal that we get are the smallest boxes of cereal that are on the shelves. And so, you know, the box that we get from the USDA, I think has like four servings of cereal in a box, which is one cup of cereal, which, isn't what always you put in the bowl of cereal at your table. Especially if you have a teenage boy, that's not what you generally put in. And so sometimes I look at what I'm giving people and they are so grateful and almost in tears. And I'm just thinking that's really not going to do much for you. And so I always leave exhausted at the end of the night, but I'm also really grateful for what all I have. And so I think if people could just experience that, that would make a difference.
0: I want to thank you so much for being here today, Pastor Martha. You really enlightened us on food insecurity and gave a different type of attitude and a different type of approach. And Liz, as always, that was a pleasure to work with you. I certainly hope that you keep the phones ringing. Eric and I are going to be doing the changing of the guard in just a few moments. News from NPR is coming up in just a matter of seconds. Thank you so much. WVIA.org/give.
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8: Live from NPR News, I'm Lakshmi Singh. Inflation has moved in the wrong direction. NPR's Scott Horsley reports on the Commerce Department's latest price data.
9: Consumer prices in April were up 3.8% from a year ago, according to the Commerce Department's inflation yardstick, which is closely watched by the Federal Reserve. That's a bigger annual increase than the previous month. Prices rose 0.4% between March and April, driven in part by higher gasoline prices sparked by the war with Iran. Stripping out volatile energy and food prices, so-called core inflation, was 3.3% for the 12 months ending in April. A separate report from the Commerce Department shows the U.S. economy grew a little more slowly in the first 3 months of the year than initially reported. GDP grew at an annual pace of 1.6% during the quarter, down from an earlier tally of 2%. Scott Horsley, NPR News, Washington.
8: A source tells NPR the Department of Justice is investigating E. Jean Carroll, the columnist who won a $5 million civil judgment against President Trump, who she says sexually abused her decades ago. She also won an $83 million judgment against Trump in a defamation suit. But now, a person familiar with the matter said on condition of anonymity that the U.S. Attorney's Office in Chicago is examining whether Carroll committed perjury in a deposition tied to the civil lawsuits. Health workers are fighting to contain a growing Ebola outbreak in the Democratic Republic of Congo, where more than 240 people are suspected to have died of the disease. Emmett Livingstone reports the response is facing a series of complications.
10: On the ground in Mongwalu, the gold mining town in eastern Congo at the epicenter of the Ebola outbreak, doctors say they're having a hard time. Some people think the disease is fake, and the town's hospital was attacked several times last week. This is making contact tracing, which is a crucial part of controlling Ebola's spread, extremely difficult. Complicating response efforts further is insecurity. Militia groups plague much of Ituri province, where there are the most cases. The WHO's Director General describes the situation as a, quote, catastrophic collision of disease and conflict.
8: Emmett Livingstone reporting, people in Iran are now able to go online. This is after more than 3 months of an internet blackout. During the U.S.-Israeli war on Iran, only top officials and regime loyalists could go online. Here's NPR's Aya Batrawi.
11: Iran's President Masoud Pezeshkian is backing the decision to loosen internet restrictions. Students in Iran need to go online to do end-of-year exams, while the private sector, already hurt by the war, needs access to do business. NetBlocks, which tracks internet activity in countries around the world, confirms connectivity has largely returned in Iran. But it notes people still face heavy filtering, like blocks on video and messaging apps, such as Instagram and WhatsApp. Some far-right officials in Iran are opposed to lifting restrictions on internet access and are pushing back.
8: This is NPR. The U.S. Supreme Court is siding with a black death row inmate in Mississippi who alleges racial bias in the makeup of the jury that convicted him. The nation's high court ruled in Terry Pitchford's favor by a vote of 5-4. More record-breaking heat is expected today in parts of Europe. NPR's Eleanor Beardsley has more from Paris.
12: What's known as a heat dome has trapped hot air coming from North Africa, causing the atmosphere to heat up day after day. It's a classic weather pattern, but scientists say it's being exacerbated by human-driven climate change. The European Union's Earth Observation Program, Copernicus, says Europe is heating twice as fast as the world average.
8: NPR's Eleanor Beardsley reporting. About one in five pregnancies now results in adverse outcomes such as diabetes and preterm births. NPR's Maria Godoy reports on new research in the journal JAMA.
13: As society has become more sedentary, researchers wanted to know how all that sitting affects pregnancy outcomes. So they recruited 500 women to wear activity trackers throughout their pregnancies. They found that people who spent more than 10 hours a day sitting had twice the risk of pregnancy complications compared to those who sat about 7 hours a day. Here's lead study author Bethany Barone Gibbs of West Virginia University.
14: It really was that prolonged sitting, so sitting more than an hour at a time, that was more strongly associated with having these complications.
13: She says even just standing or moving around a bit regularly helped cut the risks.
8: That's Maria Godoy. It's NPR.
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17: And you have been coming through today with gifts for the food banks, because what, as Nora has explained, we have $35,000. That's our goal today and tomorrow. And if we can match that goal, raise goal, that $35,000 from those of you who are listening, Wise Markets will match that amount in food. And the division between the Susquehanna Valley and our Northeastern Pennsylvania CEO, Weinberg, you will be able to see. Central Pennsylvania Food Bank will get half, and the CEO Weinberg Food Bank will get it here in the greater Wilkes-Barre-Scranton area, and people will have food on the table. 1-877-700-9842. Anything will be matched by Wise in the amount of food. We thank you, and keep those calls and web pledges coming. Good afternoon, I'm Erica Funke. It will be partly sunny today with highs around 70 and winds out of the northwest gusting up to 30 miles per hour. Mostly clear overnight, lows in the upper 40s and still breezy, winds out of the northwest gusting up to 30 miles per hour. On Friday, it will be mostly sunny, highs in the upper 70s and breezy, winds out of the northwest gusting up to 25 miles per hour. 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

0: The Canon in D Major by Johann Pachelbel. That was the Paillard Chamber Orchestra under the direction of Jean-François Paillard. And Paillard apparently was responsible for the rebirth of this piece of music after lying in obscurity in the 17th century when Pachelbel lived. And in June of 1968, Jean-François Paillard made that recording with his chamber orchestra, and he chose to play it in a slower pace, a more romantic tempo. And this is, as you could hear, an emotionally resonant arrangement, and it became a soothing, mesmerizing soundscape, and it began to gather an underground following in the 70s. And then when the director Robert Redford featured Paillard's arrangement as the main musical theme for the Academy Award-winning film Ordinary People, it just went whoo and became even more popular, and Carl Sagan used it in his series, so it took on a life, but we haven't been hearing it too much. It's just a perennial favorite with people who are using it at their weddings and things like that, so we brought it back today to say that it's still here, and we are too. We have a fundraising campaign in this spring 2026 season, and we've been joined by the wonderful guests who are doing the work in the community to make sure people have the food they need. And we have a wonderful guest, Peggy Nork, and we have a wonderful staffer, Jen Kindler, and you both are here in the studio, and first, we want to say welcome to you both. And Jen, if you just tell us a little bit about the $35,000 from the listeners matched by the food from Wise Markets, and then introduce us to Peggy, if you don't mind.
1: Not at all. Glad to be here. Thank you so much for having us. I was listening all morning, and what a great start to our day. We've had a lot of members and listeners calling in and making their gift of support for this very, very worthy fundraising drive. This is one of my absolute favorites that we do, and we do several throughout the year. But this one in particular is so special because not only are you supporting WVIA's programs and services, but through our partnership with our friends at Weiss Markets, any dollar we raise for the station, up to $35,000, they will in turn donate $35,000 worth of food to the CEO Weinberg Food Bank, which serves our counties right here in our backyard. So it's a great time to become a member. It's a great time to renew your membership, make an additional gift. Every dollar goes towards that $35,000. And talking with individuals like Peggy and the representatives from the food bank that were here earlier, our community is in need. And this is a fantastic opportunity to have your dollar go to two different organizations. And Peggy and I were just talking during the break about the partnership between WVIA, the food bank, the McGlynn Learning Center, which is where Peggy's from. And she had said it's kind of all a big web. It's everybody working towards the greater good, trying to help our communities, trying to help our families and our children. And of course, to make sure that nobody goes hungry and that insecurity stigma is abolished. We don't need that in today's world. Nobody should feel any different than anyone else. We're here to help each other, and we should all have each other's backs, and that's what we're here to do today. But I do want to welcome Peggy Nork, and Peggy is from the McGlynn Learning Center in Wilkes-Barre. So welcome, Peggy, and just tell us a little bit about yourself and about the Learning Center.
2: Well, thank you for having me. This is such a great thing to be a part of. And the McGlynn Center is an after-school and summer program for children and families living in public housing. Our families live in the Boulevard Townhomes in the Mineral Springs, which are Wilkes-Barre Housing Authority properties. And we offer after-school, summer, and an outreach program. So over the course of the last 8 years, we started a child's food bank, which is helping serve the families in our properties.
0: And what's so important is the summertime, right? Because many of these young people are in school, and we hope they get at least a meal when they're in school. But what when school lets out, all bets are off, right?
2: That is correct. We have two times of the year that are very sensitive for us to be on the lookout of the needs of the food insecurity. And one is in the middle of winter when school's canceled because of snow. And the other time is summer. You know, our families do their best to make sure that they have the resources they need. But this is a bad time, and we have so many families just struggling horribly. So anything we can do, we do a summer program where the kids are with us all day. So we're providing them with breakfast and two snacks, which come from our food bank. And then, you know, we partner with the YMCA on the lunch. They do a park program and they provide lunch, and they're getting their food from CEO. So it's just a big interconnected web of serving our community.
0: And let me just ask you one thing, because learning is in your name, and you say sometimes they're with you all day. The fact is that studies show that young people can't learn if they are hungry and their stomachs are growling and they can't concentrate, right?
2: 100%. And we see a big difference. We start the program out with a snack. They have to eat a breakfast before we even get started every summer. And before we did that, you saw a huge difference of the children's ability to stay focused and do what they need to, and their enthusiasm of doing it. Because, you know, when you're hungry, you're also tired and cranky, and, you know, you don't really want to be motivated to do anything. So.
0: And that's why this effort that I love the notion of the web, because that includes not just you and CEO and WVIA. We all have a chance to be part of this web as individuals who make pledges, right, Jen?
1: Absolutely. I mean, the CEO Weinberg Food Bank has over 300 partners, which include, like I said, several counties right here in our backyard. It's Luzerne County, Lackawanna County, Wyoming, and Susquehanna County. So that's a huge reach. That's a lot of people. And Peggy and I were talking earlier about the fact that, unfortunately, hunger is not going away. It's actually on the rise. You know, I think we've really shed a light on it during COVID, is when we really saw people struggling, and we really saw the communities and nonprofits stepping up to help those individuals in need. But unfortunately, 6 years later, that number's not decreasing, it's increasing. And due to the rising costs of food and gasoline and just living expenses, and, you know, individuals and families are not making enough money to support their families. And unfortunately, it's the children, it's the elderly, it's the veterans that suffer from this the most. And it is our civic duty as their neighbors and their friends and family members to help them out whenever we can, and partner with great organizations like the Food Bank and Weiss Market and the McGlynn Learning Center here in Wilkes-Barre. But we can't do that without our listeners. 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So if you're able, we invite you to join the Insider Society. 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
0: And it is a toll-free number. We just ask the basics, and that's it. And you have done something very important today, as you can tell. Peggy, thank you for giving us a little, taking us behind the scenes a little bit, so we really get a sense of what's at stake in our area, right here in our own backyard. We have music of Paisiello now. This is Giovanni Paisiello. It's a piano concerto in B-flat major, and Maria Clara Monetti is the pianist with the English Chamber Orchestra on WVIA.

0: Piano Concerto No. 6 in B-flat Major by Giovanni Paisiello, who was an 18th century composer. He lived into the beginning of the 19th century. That was Maria Clara Monetti with the English Chamber Orchestra, and it was directed by Stephanie Gonley on WVIA.
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2: I'm Deborah Lou Harder for The Met. 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It stars Isabel Leonard, Carlos Alvarez, Gabriela Reyes, and Niels Wanderer, conducted by Yannick Nézet-Séguin. 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
0: Frida and Diego Rivera, Frida Kahlo and Diego Rivera on the operatic stage. And that will be the concluding broadcast from the season, the Met broadcast season 2025-2026. And we'll continue to bring you operas on Saturday afternoons at 1 o'clock through the fall, late fall, when the Met season begins again. So never fear, opera lovers. We have a chance here to do some very important work. And it's a food raising, fundraising campaign here at WVIA. And it has to do with wonderful partners in the community, CEO Weinberg Food Bank, Northeast Regional Food Bank, and the Central Pennsylvania Food Bank. And you may have heard us in these efforts before, but it happens that Wise Markets will match every single dollar we can take up to $35,000 in pledges in the programming today and tomorrow, and they will match it with food. And that's fresh food. That's not things that they can't sell. That's the freshest, wonderful food that comes right to the central hubs. And then, as you've been describing, and we'll meet you soon again, Peggy, about the web of wonderful organizations that get the web, and the organizations then get the food out to people who need it. We're here with Jen Kindler and Peggy Nork, and we have a chance to an update. I hope we have some thank yous, Jen.
4: We do, Erica. Very exciting thank yous here. So first, I want to start off by saying thank you to Wayne. Wayne is from Freeland, and he is a sustainer who has increased his monthly giving. So thank you so much to Wayne. And then we have Daniel from Peckville. So you heard me talk about last segment about the Insider Society. And if you were able, now is the time. There's no better time than now. And Daniel was able, and Daniel stepped up and said, it is my time. It is my time to become part of the Insider Society. So Daniel was already a sustainer and has increased his giving to $100 per month to reach that $1,000 threshold. So Daniel, thank you so much for joining the Insider Society, and I will be reaching out to you shortly. So expect a phone call from me. But also thank you so much to Wayne. Like Erica said, every dollar goes to that $35,000 goal that we have during this fundraising drive. And once we hit that, Weiss Markets, who are wonderful partners and friends of WVIA and have been for years, and we've been doing this for several years, they will donate $35,000 worth of food to the CEO Weinberg Food Bank, which will help serve the counties of Luzerne, Lackawanna, Wyoming, and Susquehanna. So fantastic. Thank you to these members. We couldn't do it without you, but we're still waiting to call. We're still waiting to hear from so many more. So call 1-877-700-9842 and talk to Audrey, who's one of our beloved volunteers for over 30 years. And she's standing by waiting to take your call and to hear a little bit about why you support WVIA, what you enjoy about WVIA. Or if you prefer not to talk to anybody, that's okay too. You can go online to WVIA.org/give and make your gift there. Erica. So we were talking about the web.
0: Right, right.
4: Not
0: the internet, but the web.
4: Right, the web Northeast PA, of all of the wonderful people who, and it's, I'm not the first to say it, but if you're from Northeastern Pennsylvania, we always say it's a small, large community where everybody knows everybody. And we're all connected in some fashion. So during the break, talking with Peggy, she just happened to mention that this is a family affair of service to Northeastern Pennsylvania. Not only does she work for the McGlynn Learning Center in Wilkes-Barre, who relies on donations from the Weinberg Food Bank to serve their community, but she also has two additional family members that are involved in different efforts in the community. So I said to her, please share this with us. Let us know what these other members are doing.
5: So my brother's wife, Paulette, works at CEO, and she is very instrumental in helping on a variety of different levels there. And she's been there for a few years. But my sister-in-law, Carolyn Boone, she runs a food distribution for CEO in Mountaintop. And she couldn't be here, this week. But at Crestwood High School, they do on the second and fourth Wednesdays of each month, Carolyn and her husband Barry, coordinate, food distribution for residents in the Mountaintop area. And you just need to call the school. Their number is 570-474-6782. Let them know you're interested. If you're not getting services through the food distribution, you can definitely sign up to do so. You do need to sign up. But she has been doing it for multiple years. She used to be a teacher in the district and did a backpack program. And this is just her giving back to the community. And, you know, I was saying to Jen that, you know, Mountaintop is an affluent area, but it's also a very rural area. And a lot of people think, oh, people who have money live there. But you know what? There are people of all financial circumstances living in Mountaintop. And so many people are just struggling right now. And you know, CEOs there helping these communities and helping these families, you know, just make it happen.
4: Right. And the assumption that an affluent area couldn't have hunger is, you know, it is a ridiculous assumption. That's not true. It could be any of us at any time. There could be a situation where maybe, you know, you had a wonderful job for all these years, or you and your partner had a wonderful job for all these years, and all of a sudden one of you loses your job. The economy takes a dive, your finances take a dive, and now you find yourself in that position where I have to pay my bills or I have to put food on the table. And if there's anything we can do to help not have to have people make those decisions, that's exactly what we're doing here today. And even in areas like Mountaintop, it's very rural, like Peggy said, and there's also a lot of elderly. There's a lot of senior citizens in that region as well. Mm-hmm. So they may not have access. They may not have a car. They may not have family members. They may live alone. So it's very important that we all pitch in and make sure that the food bank is stocked. Because what we're hearing during this drive is that this is not just an effort of WVIA. It's not just an effort of the CEO Weinberg Food Bank or Wise Markets. There are 300 partners of the CEO Food Bank that rely on them and rely on these donations to feed their community, regardless of what the assumption is about the community. 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The number again is 1-877-700-9842 or WVIA.org/give.
0: And the analogy here may be not a good one, but we're going to hear music of Chopin now. And we usually hear a piano soloist playing Chopin waltzes, for example. We're going to hear a waltz. But this is a partnership between a cellist and a pianist, and it takes more than one, right? I mean, one person can donate, but we all, as you were suggesting, Peggy, it is a web, it is a community. 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You really will make an impact as we hear a waltz by Chopin with cellist Truls Mork and pianist Catherine Stott on WVIA.

0: A Waltz by Chopin, Opus 34, Number 2, in an arrangement performed by cellist Truls Merk and pianist Catherine Stott on WVIA. As we continue in our food-raising fundraising event today and tomorrow at WVIA, and we have the challenge to raise $35,000 from our listeners that will be matched in a dollar-for-dollar way from Wise Markets, and the proceeds will go to the CEO Northeast Regional Weinberg Food Bank and the Central Pennsylvania Food Bank, and that food will be the highest quality and will get out to those hubs, and as Peggy has given us the word and the image today of the web, and those providers will get that food out quickly to the food banks that are in communities far and wide throughout our coverage area. 1-877-700-9842 or wvia.org/give. And Peggy, I wanted to go back to the population you serve. We know that food insecurity is a respecter of no one. It goes from early to seniors, and you particularly take care of children, and I think so many of our heartstrings are tugged when we think about hungry children.
1: Absolutely. The McGlynn Center serves over 150 students every single year, and because public housing is transient, they're not always the same children. You know, some children are there for a long time. Sometimes people are there on the property for 6 to 8 months, but we're serving the families and the children that are there. And we have a children's food pantry where we provide a monthly food bag to the children and their families. And that is primarily staple food products, sometimes frozen meats if we can get it. And that is going out to the families once a month. We provide a snack every day, also coming from CEO, for the children in our after-school program and summer programs. And so the children are getting that. When we go to CEO, we may have produce this week that we didn't have access to the week before. And so we will get cabbage. Like this week, we got cabbage and eggs. And, you know, we'll reach out to the parents and say, you know, we have this. The kids are coming home with it, you know. And every little thing that's listed on their inventory list at CEO is so vitally important to somebody who doesn't have something in their pantry or something in their refrigerator.
0: Wow. And that's every day you see it. And that's, you're speaking from the hub of a community that really needs this support, this food. Jen, how do people go about taking advantage of this wonderful offer from Wise Markets?
2: Yeah, so Wise Markets, who has been a fantastic partner of WVIA for many years, and this is not our first time doing this drive. If you are a avid listener, you'll know we do this once a year with this particular food bank to serve this particular community. But Wise Market has done this with us for many years. So they set a goal of $35,000. So that $35,000 raised still goes to your favorite programming here at WVIA because we are in need. But Wise Markets will match the $35,000 dollar for dollar with a food donation to the CEO Weinberg Food Bank to be distributed to our partners throughout the community. So we need you to help us raise that $35,000 so we can stock those shelves. 1-877-700-9842, WVIA.org/give.
0: And pledge by pledge, member by member, whether it's talking to Audrey on the phone or making the web pledge, your dollars pledged to WVIA right now will make a difference, a real difference in people's lives, and you can feel very, very good about that, and we thank you.
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6: 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Woodard will talk about her nearly 50 years of work, from Hill Street Blues to Clemency. 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
9: Live from NPR News, I'm Lakshmi Singh. The annual rate of inflation's gone up. The Commerce Department's out with a new report showing the rate of 3.8% last month compared to a year earlier. On a monthly basis, prices rose 0.4%. A federal judge in Washington, D.C. has refused to temporarily block an executive order from President Trump. It calls for restricting voting by mail. NPR's Hansi Lo Wang reports that another judge in Massachusetts is preparing to rule on the same order in the coming weeks.
10: U.S. District Judge Carl Nichols found it's too early for an emergency ruling that would block Trump's order because the order's main directives have not been carried out yet. This leaves in place, at least for now, Trump's latest executive order that tests the limits of the president's power under the Constitution. The order calls for the federal government to create lists of adult U.S. citizens in each state. It also calls for banning the U.S. Postal Service, which is a financial supporter of NPR, from delivering mail-in ballots to anyone not on those lists. Democrats and voting rights groups argued in court the Constitution gives power to state legislatures and Congress, not the president, to set federal election rules. Since Trump signed the order in March, it's been unclear whether and how it would actually affect voting by mail, which has continued for this year's midterm primary elections. Anzi Lawong, NPR News.
9: The Israeli military says a Hezbollah drone killed an Israeli soldier in northern Israel, and Israel is widening its offensive in Lebanon. Here's NPR's Daniel Estrin in Tel Aviv.
11: The soldier was killed and two other soldiers were wounded in the Hezbollah drone attack on a military area of northern Israel. The Israeli military is struggling to thwart increasing Hezbollah drone attacks, which have killed several other Israeli soldiers in recent weeks. In Lebanon, Israel says it has carried out a wave of attacks on Hezbollah targets around the southern Lebanese city of Tyre. Israel warned residents to leave nearly the entire city. Israel and Lebanon have been holding rare direct talks to try to end the fighting. Israeli and Lebanese officials are expected to meet again Friday at the Pentagon. Daniel Estrin, NPR News, Tel Aviv.
9: The Justice Department has charged a Google employee with using confidential information to bet on the site Polymarket. More from NPR's Bobby Allen.
12: Michele Spagnuolo is an Italian Google software engineer residing in Switzerland. Federal prosecutors say he gained access to internal documents showing who would be the most Googled person of the year in 2025. That led to $1.2 million in profit on Polymarket. He now faces commodities fraud, wire fraud, and money laundering charges. He had an initial court appearance in New York and has been released on bail. Last month, a U.S. military official was charged with profiting off of classified information about the capture of Venezuelan leader Nicolas Maduro. President Trump has vowed that prediction markets would thrive in his term. Despite the two cases, his administration has taken a mostly light-touch approach to the controversial industry. Bobby Allen, NPR News.
9: This is NPR News. A new analysis finds the United States continues to spend more on health care than similar countries and have worse outcomes. NPR Selena Simmons-Steffen explains American life expectancy is 79 years, nearly 3 years less than the average life expectancy in peer countries.
13: Every few years, the think tank, the Commonwealth Fund, does a major analysis comparing the U.S. to other countries like Canada, Australia, Japan, and Mexico. Munira Gunja, the lead author of the latest report, says the U.S. stands out in many negative ways. Americans spend more on healthcare, avoid care because of costs, and have more preventable deaths. The U.S. is also an outlier on universal health coverage.
14: In the U.S., we're kind of going backwards. We have bills now in place that are going to take health insurance away from millions of Americans.
13: She mentions major funding cuts to Medicaid and the Affordable Care Act marketplaces. Another point in the report, the U.S. has fewer primary care doctors and medical school graduates than peer countries. Selena Simmons-Duffin, NPR News.
9: An uncanny resemblance to a certain president's distinctive hairdo and viral fame has saved a rare albino buffalo's life. In Bangladesh, the estimated 1,500-pound animal nicknamed Donald Trump for its golden tuft was slated to become a sacrificial offering during this week's Eid festivity celebrated by Muslims worldwide. After images of the buffalo and its blonde locks went viral, the government intervened. I'm Lakshmi Singh, NPR News in Washington.
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0: Good afternoon. I'm Erica Funky. It will be partly sunny today with highs around 70 and winds out of the northwest gusting up to 30 miles per hour. Mostly clear tonight, lows in the upper 40s and breezy, winds out of the northwest, and they'll gust up to 30 miles per hour. Tomorrow, mostly sunny skies, highs in the upper 70s, so it'll be warmer but still breezy, winds out of the northwest, gusting up to 25 miles per hour.
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0: And it is a toll-free number, 1-877-700-9842. 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We have lyric pieces, Opus 12 by Edvard Grieg now, performed by the English Brass Ensemble.

0: Lyric pieces, Opus 12 by Edvard Grieg, Waltz, Fairy Dance, Norwegian Melody, and just then Album Leaf. The arrangements were performed by the English Brass Ensemble on WVIA.
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0: You're joining WVIA at the time of a very important effort here. It is our food-raising, fundraising campaign, Spring 2026. We have partners who are throughout the region, and we have a chance to distribute, to have distributed, because of the generosity of WVIA listeners, $35,000 of food from Wise Markets to food banks around the region. And it's something that is unfortunately necessary, but we have a megaphone and we can put the need out among all of you listening, each of you listening, and you can say, if I can do that, I will. And so, Jen Kindler, you are here with us and you are joined by Peggy Nork and from the McGlynn Learning Center. And we've been taking calls and web pledges, and little by little, we've been reaching ahead toward that $35,000 mark.
3: We definitely have seen some great momentum during this afternoon. So we're just so grateful. We're grateful to everyone who has already made their gift. We're grateful for those members who are already members. Whether you give an additional gift today or not, we're still grateful for you. It is because of you that we are here and that we are thriving and standing strong. So a little background. Recently, you may have heard WVIA lost some federal funding, $1.2 million of our budget, which was 20%. So this is why we're fundraising. We are fundraising today for WVIA for our programs and services so that we can continue to bring you the programs you rely on every day. But we also have added the additional help for the community in this drive. And this is one of my favorite drives because really your dollar is doubled. You're making your gift to WVIA and you're supporting us with a goal of $35,000. And then once we hit that $35,000, Weiss Markets generously donates $35,000 worth of food to the local pantries. And I know we talked a lot about the CEO Weinberg Food Bank because it's right here in our backyard. But let's not also forget the Central Pennsylvania Food Bank, which is in our south central area of the region. They will also receive food and being able to stock their shelves to give out into their communities, which is all under WVIA's coverage area. So WVIA reaches 22 counties throughout Northeast and Central Pennsylvania. So it's very important for us to not only partner with CEO, which is here in the Northeast, but also in the central area with the Central Pennsylvania Food Bank. During this drive, the next couple of days, our goal again is $35,000, and every dollar counts towards that goal. But we need you to make that call. We need you to make that commitment to WVIA and to our community. 1-877-700-9842 or wvia.org/give. And we are here in the studio with Peggy Nork. And Peggy, I want you to talk a little bit about what we talked about earlier, about the stigma of people who rely on the food banks and what you have seen in your experience working at the Learning Center in Wilkes-Barre.
4: Right. The McGlynn Center serves a population of families and students that live in public housing. And so there's widely stigmas that people that live in public housing don't work or they're taking advantage of the system. And I'm here to tell you that is not true. You know, I've been there for 9 years and we have a lot of single moms working two jobs to provide for their children. I have a lot of families, husbands and wives working to provide for their families and, you know, paying what you would pay for a mortgage to live in public housing because they can't get over the hump. You know, our local economy is not great. Everything is increased, food, gas, you know, electric. Everything is been increased, and our families just struggle terribly. And when the bottom line comes is, you know, you're just not able to do it all. So these are families working their tails off, trying to provide for the family, and are relying on organizations like the McGlynn Center and inevitably the CEO Weinberg Food Bank, because they, in that web, are helping us provide what families just aren't able to get to.
3: I really appreciate you saying that, because when you mentioned it earlier, it struck a chord with me that oftentimes we hear, oh, well, if you're relying on the food bank, it's because you're not working, or you're, you know, taking advantage of the system, or, you know, whatever the stigma and the reasons may be behind it. But that is just not the case. Any one of us could be in this situation at any time. And I think it I was astounded by the fact that you said public housing today costs well over $1,000 a month in rent. And it's not that people aren't working. They are working. They are working hard. They're just not making it because the economy is what it is and things are so expensive today. So we need to band together. That's for sure. We need to fill the food banks. We need to raise that $35,000 today and tomorrow so that Weiss Markets can generously donate the $35,000 worth of fresh food. Like we mentioned, it's not expired food. It's fresh food that are going out to these organizations. 1-877-700-9842. Or you can go online to make your gift and help us reach that goal at wvia.org/give.
0: And just one more question to you, Peggy, then. You had mentioned earlier that you don't always know what you're going to get. You get cabbage and eggs this day, right, maybe some frozen meat, but you're so grateful to have whatever it is.
4: Whatever they have on their inventory list, we're doing the best we can to get it in the hands of those who need it.
0: Wow. And it's fresh, as we say, and that's really important for nutrition so that young people can think and focus and learn the McGlynn Learning Center. We have some music now, and we just ask you to take time. It's a toll-free number. We just ask you the basics. Audrey will ask you the basics, your name, your address, the amount of your pledge, and how you want to fulfill it. That's it. Or you can do that same thing online, 1-877-700-9842, or wvia.org/give. As we hear the Rondo Brillant by Felix Mendelssohn, and it's Christina Ortiz with the Stuttgart Radio Symphony Orchestra on WVIA.

0: The Rondo Brillant, Opus 29 by Felix Mendelssohn. He was older than 25 when he composed that, and we know him for his earlier exploits at the composing table with Midsummer Night's Dream and the Octet and so forth when he was still in his teen years. But that was a performance with pianist Christina Ortiz and the Stuttgart Radio Symphony Orchestra on WVIA. It will be partly sunny today, highs around 70, winds out of the northwest gusting up to 30 miles per hour, and those winds will continue gusting up to 30 tonight. It will be mostly clear overnight, lows in the upper 40s, and mostly sunny tomorrow, highs in the upper 70s, and still breezy, winds out of the northwest gusting up to 25 miles per hour.
1: 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And we'll hear Spaniard Manuel de Falla's score for the ballet The Three-Cornered Hat. That's coming up on Concierto.
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0: You're joining WVIA during a food-raising fundraising campaign. This is spring 2026. We've done these efforts before with our amazing partners in the region, and we have a chance to raise $35,000 today and tomorrow, and that amount of money raised from our listeners will be matched in the exact amount by food from Wise Markets, and will go to the hubs, the Food Hubs CEO Weinberg Memorial, Northeast Regional Food Bank, and the Central Pennsylvania Food Bank, and then the web that Peggy has been talking so importantly about. Then those hubs distribute to all those threads throughout the region to food banks who count on them, like Peggy's McGlynn Learning Center. And Jen, again, we remind people how important it is to do this now. We don't like to talk about the fact that there is food insecurity in our region, even in the more affluent enclaves, as we've been pointing out. But young people, older folks, wonderful veterans and seniors, as we said, older, and just people who are trying, families just trying to make a go of it. It doesn't have anything to do with who we are. It just happens to be our circumstances in life for the moment.
3: Absolutely. And during these drives, every little bit helps. You know, over the past hour and a half, we've had some great progress. We've had some members and listeners calling in and giving some really incredible gifts, and we're so grateful. But we still have a goal of $35,000. We're still marching towards that goal, so every little bit helps. And your gift, regardless if it's $5 or it's $500, is going to make an impact, and that is something that is guaranteed. I'm looking over the stats from 2025 from the Central Pennsylvania Food Bank, and they served close to 600,000 neighbors last year. 600,000 people in their community that they helped in 2025. And then when I look at the CEO Weinberg Food Bank, they helped over 1 million people in our community last year. This was just 2025. Those are incredible numbers. So if you're questioning, oh, if I call in and I only have $5 to give, or I can only afford to give $25, is that really going to make a difference? The answer is yes, absolutely. And we would be grateful, and Weiss would be grateful, and the Central Pennsylvania Food Bank, as well as the CEO Weinberg Food Bank, we would all be grateful for your support. And then these partners, like the McGlynn Learning Center that Peggy works for, they would be grateful because they are the recipients who are giving these donations of food directly to the community. So give us a call. Whatever you can afford to give, it is greatly appreciated, and it will make a huge impact in the lives of those who are suffering from food insecurity. 1-877-700-9842, wvia.org/give. And Peggy, I just wanted to ask, there are other programs and services that the McGlynn Center offers in addition to the food distribution. Right. I was looking on your website that You do after school homework help and right. life skills education and teen programming. And then you were mentioning a few fun things that you're doing this summer during your camp. So talk a little bit about that.
4: Well, right. We do, our main focus is education through our after school and summer programs. So we do a full day summer program for the children that live on the properties of the Boulevard Townhomes in Mineral Springs Village. And that is a 9 to 3:30 every day program. So, we do education in the morning. We break for lunch, and then in the afternoon, we try to do something fun. And then once a week, we go on a field trip. So this year, our theme is time travel, and we're going to 1776, 1876, 1976, 2026, and then 2076. So we've got some fun things lined up for the kiddos, and it's going to be fun.
0: But as we've said, and you've said so well, Peggy, they can't take it all in. They can't focus on it unless they're not hungry, unless they've been fed, and then they can, open up and learn.
4: Exactly.
3: The McGlynn Center is literally nourishing their minds and their bodies and, you know, educating them. And we were even just talking about the fact that children today, most children today do not know how to write in cursive. That's not something that's been required, but the McGlynn right. Learning Center is going to be doing that with their students over the summer, teaching them how to write in cursive. And I thought that was a pretty impressive, impressive program.
4: Yes, we're hoping that we're going to start with all of the kids, even our first graders and second graders who wouldn't learn it. School is now requiring it to be something learned. It's going to be a part of the curriculum this year in public schools. So we thought we would help our kids get a jump on it and teach them cursive handwriting during our summer program. So I'll let you know at the end of the summer how well it goes.
0: would you look at the Declaration of Independence and see John Hancock and see that as a...
4: That's definitely a good tie into where we're going this summer. Uh-huh. So that's awesome.
3: Yeah. And Peggy, you were mentioning too, because it's a summer program, so the school year program ends, the summer program picks up, but there's a time period in between there. And your organization, the McGlynn Learning Center, ensures that these children have enough food for a few weeks to last them through that time. You were saying you right. fill up a big garbage bag, right? Full of good, healthy food for them to be able to take home for their family.
4: There's several times of a year that we give more than one food bag a month, and this is one of them. So we give a food bag out next week, which is the June food bag. And then 2 weeks later, when school's completely done, we give another food bag out before our next month. And that's primarily because the kids are home all day. You know, parents are still getting back into the swing of, you know, how do I manage my money enough to get more food? Because now the kids are home and, you know, the children eat a lot. So, and they need to for their growth and for, you know, for them to be healthy. And so, so we try to accommodate where we can and help. And, you know, I'd like to add to that. When we give a food bag out, it's helping them with their food insecurity, but it's also helping them manage their money. You know, when families are, you know, getting the help from CEO or from organizations like ours, you know, that $20 that they would have spent on some food, they can now pay a bill so they're not behind. They could put gas in their car so that they can get to the laundromat, or they can do laundry. You know, we see a lot of our children wearing the same clothes all the time because they can't, you know, they can't get to a laundromat. They don't have laundry services in their house. And so, you know, it changes CEO and organizations change the lives of families and people in our community in more ways than just putting up food on their plate. And I think that's important for people in the community to know.
3: Absolutely. I mean, we hear this all the time about the CEO Weinberg Food Bank and the Central Pennsylvania Food Bank. They are just assets to the community. There are so many people that would suffer if they didn't exist. And if the partnerships like the McGlynn Learning Center and WVIA, if we didn't help them fill their shelves, so many families would be affected. And those children who are no longer going to be in school are not going to receive that lunch. They're not going to receive breakfast. They're not going to receive snacks. So it's important that we help fill those garbage bags full of food for those kids to have this summer. And for everyone in our community. And we need your help to do that during this drive. 1-877-700-9842. WVIA.org/give.
0: It's a toll-free number, and you'll speak with Audrey, who will take your name, address, the amount of your pledge efficiently, and you'll be on your way. You'll enjoy speaking with Audrey. She's been here with us for over 30 years in various capacities, and she is someone who knows what to do and efficiently and not waste your time in any way. 1-877-700-9842. As we hear the Fledermaus Overture of Johann Strauss the Younger on WVIA.

0: The Overture to Die Fledermaus by Johann Strauss the Younger. That was a performance with the Slovak State Philharmonic Orchestra under the direction of Alfred Walter on WVIA.
1: On the next Chicago Symphony Orchestra program, organist Cameron Carpenter tackles the floor-shaking grandeur of Saint-Saëns' Organ Symphony, also Poulenc's Mighty Organ Concerto, next time with the CSO. I'm Lisa Simeone.
0: That's at 10 o'clock on Sunday night, so be prepared to continue to stay awake through the entire program because the house will be shaking. We have a wonderful chance to continue with our food-raising, fundraising campaign, Spring 2026 here at WVIA, with our amazing partners. And no one likes to recognize, I'm sure, that there are people in our midst, in our very midst, who have a problem, and that is food insecurity. And it's widespread. And there are, happily, people on the ground doing the good work day in and day out to make sure that people have food in their homes and in their lives, and students in schools when they are in school. And in summer now, we know they'll be out of the school programs for food, so they're going to need to get that food elsewhere. And that's what we've been talking about with Peggy Nork of the McGlynn Learning Center. And Jen Kindler, you're always such an important and great spokesperson explaining what it is we're doing during these food raisers.
2: Well, thank you so much, Erica. It's easy to talk about this. It's easy to be passionate about this, and it's really easy to fundraise during this drive. And when I say easy, I don't mean that I didn't get up early or that maybe people get sick of hearing about me, hearing me talk. That's not the easy part. It's what we're doing that makes this so important. Talking about WVIA services like our classical music and our local news, our local documentaries, all of the wonderful educational programs and partnerships we have with the school districts. So the programs that WVIA has that serves the community and that are vital to so many families in our region, but then also talking about the wonderful partnership with Weiss Markets through the years and their generosity in matching our $35,000 fundraising drive goal in $35,000 worth of food to be distributed to the CEO Weinberg Food Bank and the Central Pennsylvania Food Bank. So it's easy to be passionate about this because it affects so many people in our community, and we can help. It's easy for us to help. You can call in. You can go online. Call and talk to Audrey. Tell her about what you love about WVIA, or if you've ever had an experience volunteering or having to use a food bank, we want to hear those stories. It's that person-to-person touch and story and connection that really drive this fundraising effort home. And that's why we have Peggy Nork here today with us from the McGlynn Learning Center in Wilkes-Barre, who they serve underserved poverty families living in poverty in the Wilkes-Barre area. And to no fault of their own is what we've been talking about. Either sometimes you're born into it. Sometimes it's one bad decision. Sometimes it's one traumatic experience. It's a loss of a job. It's a loss of a spouse that could put anybody in that predicament at any time. So we have to keep that in mind when we're doing this drive that, you know, we have a responsibility to our community and to our friends and family to help support them. We want to make sure that our community thrives in Northeast and Central Pennsylvania. And this is one of the organizations that is doing that. We talked about your programs,
3: right?
2: And we were talking about how wonderful and generous and sweet and loving and kind your students are. And you told me how they actually give back to their community that's giving to them, which is incredible. And I would love for Peggy to tell us more about that.
3: So we have a Life Skills and Teens program, and what we do is we talk about civic leadership during those programs. And, you know, it's not just about, you know, where you're going in life, but it's how you're doing it. And as we do that, we volunteer at the food bank during Thanksgiving preparations. And CEO does a huge Thanksgiving food distribution to our community. And our children have gone up there with our teen program and put together food bags. And the 1 year we were leaving there on the bus, and one of the students came over and sat in the seat with me. Miss Peggy, can I talk to you? And I said, sure, what's going on? And he was a little depressed. He was sad. And I said, oh my goodness, are you okay? He goes, I just realized my family gets these food bags every year. And I did no idea how much effort is put into this bag, because as we are up there at CEO, the wonderful staff is telling us how many shifts of people it takes to fill these bags and over how many weeks to just serve everybody in our community who is struggling and who needs, you know, food at the holidays when it is the busiest time and you have more family. And as he's saying to me, you know, I just didn't realize how much effort is put into this. Can anybody donate time to volunteer? I think my parents should come with me. And so, like, to hear them as a child, you know, out of the mouths of babes, like, to hear him full circle understanding what CEO is doing and how it affects people was just one of those moments that, you know, brings tears to your eyes. It really does. So,
2: just one bag in a distribution cycle can make all the difference for a child and a family, not only having them realize what goes into this and being mm-hmm. grateful for what is happening, but also making them want to give back and be more involved in their community. Maybe mm-hmm. it frees up $20-$30 from their budget that they can pay a bill or make sure that they're, you know, getting that little extra for their children for school, like backpacks and clothes. Nobody should have to make that decision as to whether you're going to eat today or whether you're going to pay a bill today or mm-hmm. whether you're going to buy something for your child for the holiday or a birthday. And we want to help. We want to make sure that nobody has to make those decisions. The rise in food insecurity is incredible in our region, and we can do something about that. We can mm-hmm. do that today. You can call 1-877-700-9842 or go to wvia.org/give.
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8: Russian composer Alexander Glazunov was in Paris when he wrote this music. Not only was he safe from the political upheavals of Soviet Russia, he was also separated from his fellow Russian composers, who were doing some things differently. Stravinsky was writing asymmetrical rhythms and primal percussive chords. Schoenberg had blown a goodbye kiss to traditional tonality. But Glazunov was writing the way he always did, not recycling the same tropes, but creating beautiful music from his compositional comfort zone. From APM American Public Media, this is Performance Today. I'm Valerie Kaler. On the way, an old-fashioned saxophone quartet. Here's music from American composer Carlos Simon from his Folklore Symphony. This is the fourth movement, John Henry.

You can hear the hammer blows in that music. That was John Henry, the finale from Carlos Simon's Folklore Symphony. We heard the National Symphony Orchestra in that recording. More from Carlos Simon just ahead. From APM, American Public Media, this is Performance Today. I'm Valerie Keeler. Glad to have you along for today's musical adventures and discoveries. It came to be called the Great Migration. From the late 19-teens through about 1970, about 6 million African Americans left the rural South. They were seeking safety from Jim Crow laws and hoping for the economic opportunities promised in the industrial cities of the North. In 2010, Isabel Wilkerson wrote a groundbreaking and very moving book called The Warmth of Other Suns. It follows the Great Migration and weaves together personal stories of three individuals. Wilkerson chronicles the realities African Americans faced when they arrived in northern cities, the hardships and racism they endured. Composer Carlos Simon was inspired by Wilkerson's book, and in 2020, he wrote a piece capturing the feelings of those three people profiled in The Warmth of Other Suns. Simon wanted to express the duality of wanting to find rest, yet never being able to call a place home. Let's hear Simon's quartet from a concert in Skaney Atlas, New York. The Ivalas Quartet is playing Warmth from Other Suns by Carlos Simon.

Warmth from Other Suns by composer Carlos Simon. Music inspired by Isabel Wilkerson's nonfiction book, The Warmth of Other Suns, the epic story of America's great migration. The Evilas Quartet gave that concert during the Skinny Atlas Festival in Skinny Atlas, New York. Composer Carlos Simon said he wanted to evoke the experience of African Americans during the Great Migration in that piece. In his words, Warmth from Other Suns is a terrifying expression of the duality of wanting to find rest, yet never being able to call a place home. In a moment, Alexander Glazunov liked his music the same way I like my vanilla ice cream, old-fashioned. 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

Let's take a moment to talk about blue jeans. For the first several decades of their existence, the denim was dark, it was rigid, the legs were straight, and then in subsequent years, the legs were flared, and then way flared, bell bottoms, and then tight and acid washed, and then all over baggy, and then skinny, rinse, repeat. These days, it's kind of a free-for-all. Mom jeans, dad jeans, low-rise, high-rise. And all along the way, there have been people who did not buy into the latest trend, or any trend. Maybe the cool kids curl a sneer at out-of-fashion jeans, but there's a certain kind of person who finds what works for them, what fits them, and they just don't care what the cool kids say. Alexander Glazunov was that kind of person. At the beginning of the 20th century, musical trends were evolving fairly quickly. Stravinsky exploded our idea of rhythm and meter. Schoenberg stopped caring about tonality. But here's Alex G. happily rocking his bell-bottoms into the skinny jeans era. He wrote this saxophone quartet in 1932, blissfully making no attempt to be modern, happy to write something lush and romantic. The Cirrus Quartet played it last fall at Dendrino's Chapel and Recital Hall in Interlochen, Michigan.

In 1932, Russian composer Alexander Glazunov was living in Paris when he wrote his saxophone quartet. In a post-Stravinsky era, it was old-fashioned. He was old-fashioned. That was the kind of music Glazunov felt good about writing. Nothing revolutionary, just beautiful melodies, sumptuous harmonies, and a slight French accent, thanks to the saxophone. We heard the Cirrus Quartet play that piece by Alexander Glazunov in Dendrinos Chapel and Recital Hall. Thanks to Interlochen Presents for sharing it with us. In a moment, cognitive dissonance and making beauty in ugly times. 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

When the world around us feels like it's falling apart, what is the role of art? At times, it might seem like an impossible uphill battle to confront despair with relatively small acts of beauty. But I want to believe, I have to believe, that it makes a difference. Soprano Catherine Dane recently wrote an essay reflecting on her role as an artist in a world full of tragedy. The cognitive dissonance of making art and creating beauty during ugly times, and acknowledging that music may not keep despots out of the seats of power, but art can still give us courage. Dane said, quote, "I'm saying this to remind myself, and you too, if you need reminding. Sometimes I felt so low that I've forgotten it, forgotten how my body and soul can be shaken awake by a voice, image, shaft of light, something beautiful or troubling or fierce, an articulation of someone's individual soul that I discover I share. Art isn't only for escape, although we need that too. It can help us articulate and understand our collective humanity." That's from an essay written by soprano Catherine Dane. You can find the whole piece on her website. Let's hear Catherine Dane now in concert, joined by the ensemble A Far Cry. She's singing a song by Clara Schumann called Beim Abschied, On Departing.

Beim Abschied, On Departing, a song by Clara Schumann, arranged by Raphael Popper Kaiser. Soprano Catherine Dane was the soloist, alongside the ensemble A Far Cry. They gave that concert at Jordan Hall in Boston, Massachusetts. And just a note about the text of that song, Clara Schumann was close friends with a woman named Frederica Serra, who was a poet and a patron of the arts. The Schumanns frequently vacationed at Serra's castle, and Robert Schumann dedicated several works to her. During a holiday visit in 1846, Clara Schumann set two of Serra's poems to music, including the one we just heard, Beim Abschied.

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0: Composer Brian Raphael Nabors says, "The universe seems to have this natural rhythm to it. It's as if everything we're aware of and unaware of is being held together by a mysterious, resolute force." Nabors feels this rhythm as a pulse, feels it in a busy city, a lively forest, an endless ocean. From APM, American Public Media, this is Performance Today. I'm Valerie Kaler. Nabors says this music began to grow as he thought about life, the rhythm of routines, but also the bigger cycles of the natural world and how we're all so deeply connected to everything else. Pulse by Brian Nabors ahead this hour. In the early 1900s, Scott Joplin was the king of ragtime, selling millions of copies of his sheet music. But when ragtime fell out of favor, so did he. And when he died in 1917, he was struggling financially and mostly forgotten. That is, until the 1970s, when a movie called The Sting introduced ragtime to a whole new generation. Here's a Joplin tune from 1907, The Gladiolus Rag, played by pianist Benjamin Loeb.

Pianist Benjamin Loeb with the Gladiolus Rag by Scott Joplin. From APM, American Public Media, this is Performance Today. I'm Valerie Kaler. Glad to have you along for today's musical adventures and discoveries. On the way this hour, When You Know, the instrument edition, and dance music from 1919. Let's hear a piece now written by American composer Brian Nabors in 2019. Brian Raphael Nabors was inspired by the natural rhythms of the universe when he wrote this next piece. He felt as though everything was connected through a unified harmony and pulse, from the rhythms of the city to the heartbeat of the wildest natural landscape. There are a few musical episodes within Nabors' piece that are meant to symbolize different life scenarios, and it's up to the listener to decide what exactly those scenarios are. See if these rhythmic pulses spark any ideas in your mind. It's called Pulse by Brian Nabors.

Music meant to evoke the rhythms of nature, an unwavering pulse that unites us all. A piece called Pulse by composer Brian Nabors. Jonathan McPhee led the Lexington Symphony, a concert in Cary Memorial Hall in their hometown of Lexington, Massachusetts. Composer Brian Nabors was thinking of the rhythm of the universe when he wrote that music. What does that even mean? Well, he says he wanted to leave that up to each listener. I'd love to hear if those rhythmic pulses sparked any ideas in your mind. Write to us by clicking the contact button on the PT page at yourclassical.org. In a moment, in defense of dancing.

you get sidetracked easily? Like you pick up your phone to set an alarm for tomorrow morning, and then before you know it, an hour has gone by because you've been smashing the love button on 7,000 pictures of cats in sunbeams. And then you completely forgot about setting the alarm? No, just me. I had something similar happen as I was poking around the internet, looking for information about Spanish pianist Josu de Solaun. I found his blog. He is passionate about music, how it's taught and talked about, how it's played, and how it's critiqued. He says that so much of classical music training is about what he calls bodily deactivation. Young musicians, he says, are taught to master the instrument, but not to inhabit it, to control the gesture, but not to let the gesture think. The body has been separated from meaning. He says that music cannot exist without embodiment, and he points to the truth of singing and dancing. Music was born, he says, with the body in motion, walking, turning, stamping the ground, celebrating, lamenting. He says a musician is a responsible one when they respond, when they answer, when they don't hide, when they don't sift their lived experience through someone else's filter. Whether or not you agree with his thesis, pianist Josu de Solaun absolutely embodies the music we're about to hear, which, by the way, is full of dance. You hear the sounds of flamenco, guitar licks, and the stomping and clapping translated to piano, evocations of Andalusian dance, and even some hints of courtly dances from the Baroque. Fantasía Bayética by Manuel de Falla, played by Josu de Solaun in concert in Madrid, Spain.

Baetica was what the Romans called Andalusia, the southernmost part of Spain. Manuel de Falla's Fantasia Baetica is a portrait of Spain, from the sounds of crisp flamenco guitar to the sultrier, slinkier, slower dancing of a humid evening, all rhythm and color. We heard it played by Spanish pianist Josu de Solaun in Madrid, Spain. In a moment, becoming a flutist by sheer

0: When Brandon Patrick George was in elementary school, he wasn't very interested in sports, didn't have many hobbies, and then he developed a strong curiosity about the flute. He told our friends at New Classical Tracks about that deep attraction.
1: I saw it hanging in a pawn shop window, and I just thought it was the most beautiful thing. So it was a very visual thing, but I always identified with the sound of the flute in cartoons and in movies, and I just had to play it.
0: Brandon Patrick George went to fourth grade band auditions with his heart set on playing the flute. But until that moment, he'd never actually picked one up and tried to make a sound. And in the pressure of the moment, even with the band teacher's help, he didn't make a sound at all. He walked away empty-handed and disappointed. For a year, little Brandon walked to school every day trying to copy how his band director told him to shape his mouth to get a sound. And on the day of auditions in fifth grade, he made the sound immediately and was allowed to join the band. Even as a professional flutist, Brandon Patrick George still worked on his embouchure every single day. That's the correct shape of the mouth to get the most beautiful sound on the flute. Let's hear from a concert he gave for the San Antonio Chamber Music Society. Brandon Patrick George is the flutist. He's joined by Mahan Esfahani on harpsichord. A sonata in B minor for flute and harpsichord by Johann Sebastian Bach.

Sonata in B minor for flute and harpsichord by J.S. Bach. Brandon Patrick George played the flute. Mahan Esfahani was on the harpsichord. They gave that concert at Shepherd King Lutheran Church in San Antonio, Texas, for the San Antonio Chamber Music Society. Mahan Esfahani was born in Iran in 1984. And when he was 16, he needed a harpsichord to play. So he and his dad built one out of a kit in their garage. He said, quote, "When you hear something that you're fundamentally attracted to, nothing can stop you from getting your hands on it." Sounds a bit like Brandon Patrick George and the flute. Mahan Esfahani is now a leading scholar and performer of harpsichord music, playing concerts around the world. 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
5: It's more accurate to say Niccolo Paganini haunted the violin rather than just play it. Women fainted at his concerts. Grown men wept. His eyes would roll back in his head as he played, and his body swayed as though he might collapse at any moment. Rumors were already circulating that he'd made a deal with the devil to play the way he did. Paganini knew about these rumors and did nothing to discourage them. His 24th Caprice became an obsession for composers like Schumann, Liszt, and Brahms. Well, coming up in 25 minutes, you'll hear what Sergei Rachmaninoff did with it in his Rhapsody on a Theme of Paganini. Here's part of the String Quartet No. 1 by Charles Ives.

First things first. That's the first movement from the String Quartet No. 1 from the Salvation Army by Charles Ives with the Emerson String Quartet. May is Mental Health Awareness Month, and every weekday afternoon at this time, we invite you to just take a moment and take a good deep breath and pause and step into a piece of music and enjoy the mental space it creates. When I first heard the meditation from Thais by Jules Massenet, I'd already started down the path of becoming a classical music fan, but this one sort of set the hook, so to speak. In the opera, you have a monk that tries to convert the courtesan Thais to Christianity, and he finds out too late the motivation of his own lustful desires.

Gorgeous, isn't it? Meditation from Thais by Jules Massenet, with John Wilson conducting the Symphonia of London. Back in February of 2020, you might have seen this on NPR Tiny Desk Concerts. Max Richter gave a concert that left people in the room doing their best to hide tears. He's pretty good at that, and you can hear it in his piece On the Nature of Daylight. It's in loads of movies, prompting one writer, Danielle Ray Childs, to write an article titled Stop Using Max Richter's On the Nature of Daylight in Everything. And she wrote, an utterly useless, sincere request that the film industry stop putting the song I cry to in my car at the end of every movie. Let's see how you do. Here's On the Nature of Daylight with Voces 8.

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0: Hi, I'm Scott Blankenship. Stay with me because in 5 minutes, you'll hear what Sergei Rachmaninoff did with the 24th Caprice by Niccolo Paganini. But first, to get you warmed up, we'll listen to the actual Caprice. He wrote this as a technical showcase for the solo violin, a theme so perfectly constructed, so full of possibility. Composers since have found it irresistible, like Johannes Brahms, Witold Ludoslavsky, Andrew Lloyd Webber, and, of course, Sergei Rachmaninoff, too. Here's Nicola Hall playing the Caprice No. 24 on guitar.

Virtuosic, no matter what instrument it's played on. That's the Caprice number 24 by Niccolo Paganini. Nicola Hall playing the guitar. So certainly Paganini had a dark reputation, and he cultivated that. The gaunt frame, always dressed in black, and the stage antics that left audiences genuinely unsettled. People said he was possessed, and Paganini, he didn't rush to correct them because ticket sales were strong. But here's the thing, though. Underneath all the theater, he was simply the finest violinist of his time, capable of ferocious technical fireworks paired with a tenderness that could stop a room cold. He had the full range. Here's Sergei Rachmaninoff's inspired music by the 24th Caprice, the Rhapsody on a Theme of Paganini. Yuzha Wang playing the piano with the Los Angeles Philharmonic Orchestra, conducted by Gustavo Dudamel.

0: Yu Xiaowang, piano, and the Los Angeles Philharmonic Orchestra with the Rhapsody on a Theme of Paganini by Rachmaninoff.
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0: Chester from New England Triptych by William Schumann finishes up the hour. 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

From William Schumann's New England Triptych, that movement's called Chester. Lieutenant Colonel Lowell E. Graham conducting the United States Air Force Band. 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
4: This is the Composer's Datebook for May 28th. I'm John Burge. On today's date in 1938... Matthias the Painter, an opera by the German composer Paul Hindemith, had its premiere in Zurich, Switzerland. This work had been scheduled to be premiered in 1934 at the Berlin Opera by the German conductor Wilhelm Furtwängler, but the newly installed Nazi regime canceled the performance. In protest, Furtwängler performed a concert suite from Hindemith's opera at a Berlin Philharmonic concert, resulting in a loud pro-Hindemith demonstration on the part of the audience. The Nazi press responded with attacks on both Hindemith and Furtwängler. By the end of 1934, it was clear to all in Germany that the Nazis would brook no opposition when it came to cultural

So how had the quintessentially German Hindemith offended the new German regime? In 1929, Hitler had attended the premiere of another Hindemith opera titled News of the Day, and Hitler hated it, labeling it degenerate. Furthermore, Hindemith's wife and many of his closest musician friends were Jewish. Hindemith became persona non grata in Nazi Germany. And shortly after the Zurich premiere of his new opera, he and his wife emigrated to the United States, where he taught at Tanglewood and Yale, becoming an American citizen in 1946. Composer's Datebook is produced by APM, American Public Media, in conjunction with the American Composers Forum, reminding you that all music was once new.

That's called Tarantella Frettolante. It comes from the Little Concert Suite, composed by Samuel Coleridge Taylor. That was the Chiniki Orchestra and Anthony Parther on the podium. Very glad to have your company for some classical music this afternoon. I'm Scott Blankenship. When Roman Hofstetter wasn't running the kitchen at a Benedictine monastery in Germany, well, he was composing music, clearly. You could describe him as a Haydn fanboy. He loved everything that Joseph Haydn composed, so this might sound familiar. He said his music was so imprinted on my memory that I cannot prevent myself now and again from imitating something as well as I can.

For a long while, that one was attributed to Joseph Haydn, but that serenade was actually composed by Roman Hofstetter. Richard Kapp conducting Philharmonia Virtuosi. By George Frideric Händel, his Concerto Grosso No. 2 is next. Tafelmusik, conducted by Jean Lemann.

0: Jean Lemann conducting Tafelmusik. That was Concerto Grosso No. 1, composed by George Frideric Händel. Looking down the line a little bit, do stay with me for the Symphony No. 1 by Johannes Brahms. The fourth movement is coming up. There's also the Sphinx Virtuosi, playing part of the Suite No. 1 by Aldemaro Romero. And George Gershwin's music coming up in just a moment. Stay close.
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0: Hi, I'm Scott Blankenship. During George Gershwin's final months in Hollywood, he was apparently nursing an unrequited love for an actress named Paulette Goddard. "They Can't Take That Away From Me" was his ode to Paulette. On screen, it's Fred Astaire that sings it to Ginger Rogers on a foggy ferry deck, and she just listens. No dance follows, which was pretty unusual for those two in a film. "They Can't Take That Away From Me" is played next by Katie Mahan.

They Can't Take That Away From Me by George Gershwin. That was pianist Katie Mahan. Now, a lot of folks say that this next piece is kind of a difficult dance. It's called a pajarillo, a typical Venezuelan dance, maybe the most famous one. And next, Aldemaro Romero puts it in combination with a complex fugue. It's that's sort of a form of musical imitation, like a round. Fuga con Pajarillo by Romero is played next by the Sphinx Virtuosi, the flagship performing ensemble at the Sphinx organization. It's a self-conducted professional chamber orchestra made up of 18 top black and Latin classical musicians.

0: That's the Sphinx Virtuosi with Fuga con Pajarillo from the Suite No. 1 by Aldemaro Romero.
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0: There is a school of thought out there that says nostalgia is a trap, that living in the past keeps you from the present. Well, composer Joe Hisaishi doesn't buy that. This music is called Nostalgia, and here he treats memory as something clarifying, even sustaining a way of knowing that matters. Nostalgia is played by a studio orchestra, and Joe Hisaishi is the piano soloist.

If you're a fan of anime films, you may already know the music of Joe Hisaishi. But he also did some composing outside the theater, and you just heard one of those pieces called Nostalgia, with a studio orchestra and Joe Hisaishi playing the piano. Here's a quote I found from illustrator Charles Schultz. There are fewer things heavier than the burden of great potential. I heard it through the Peanuts character Linus by proxy, by the way. And boy, did Johannes Brahms ever fit that quote. Full of talent, and his confidence was lacking at points. Brahms was very good friends with Robert and Clara Schumann. Robert was a big Brahms cheerleader from early on and constantly after him to write a symphony. So the story goes that Beethoven's music loomed too large over Brahms. He was nervous to tackle that form. And then Robert goes off and writes an article about Brahms' talents and predicts that he'll take people into the, quote, secret world of the spirits with his music. And Johannes essentially said, well, thanks, Bob. Now everyone's going to expect a groundbreaking symphony from me. It took him a while to break ground on that first symphony, somewhere in the neighborhood of 20 years. Here's the fourth movement with George Sell on the podium conducting the Cleveland Orchestra.

0: Johannes Brahms was intimidated, just a touch, by Beethoven's symphonies. So after sitting on his first one for about 2 decades, it turns out he had nothing to be concerned about. That was the 4th movement from his Symphony No. 1, with George Zell conducting the Cleveland Orchestra.
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0: This is the sound of Victor Herbert getting back to his roots. Victor ended up being quite the world traveler, which is good for artists. That way you have a never-ending supply of influences coming your way. Victor was born in Dublin, moved to England with his family at a young age, and spent his formative years growing up in Stuttgart, where he had access to everything that he would need as far as education and music goes. Later, Herbert would become a teacher in America, crossing paths with Antonín Dvořák and inspiring his iconic cello concerto. Now, I did mention roots. Stay with me for his Irish Rhapsody with the Ulster Orchestra. This hour starts with Simon Standage conducting Collegium Musicum 90. Here's the Concerto No. 1 by Tommaso Albinoni.

Simon Standage conducting Collegium Musicum 90, starting into the hour with the Concerto No. 1 by Tommaso Albinoni. Hi, I'm Scott Blankenship with music from an opera that pokes fun at both Greek mythology and the rigid institutions of the Second French Empire. It's called La Belle Hélène, a parody of Homer's Iliad. It tells the story of Helen of Troy and her fateful elopement with Paris, which sparked the Trojan War. Jacques Offenbach targeted the pompous politicians and hypocritical morals of Napoleon III's Paris, framing the ancient gods and kings as bumbling and deeply human. Here's the overture with Lille National Orchestra, conducted by Daryl Ang.

La Belle Hélène Overture by Jacques Offenbach. That's Daryl Ang conducting the Lille National Orchestra. Very good to have your company for some classical music, and stay with me for Irish Rhapsody by Victor Herbert and an Irish roots melody. Some traditional music is on the way after this by Maurice Ravel. We go from that French opera to some French jazz circa 1930. Influenced by Ravel's 1928 American tour, the third movement of his piano concerto features some snappy syncopated rhythms, sliding trombones. There's a piercing clarinet flourish in there too, and kind of conjures a circus-like atmosphere that might remind you a little bit of Gershwin's music. It's Gabriela Montero playing piano with the Orchestra of the Americas, and Carlos Miguel Prieto conducts.

0: Maurice Ravel's Piano Concerto in G Major, that was the third movement. Carlos Miguel Prieto conducting the Orchestra of the Americas, and Gabriela Montero joining in on piano.
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0: Did you know that it was Victor Herbert that inspired Antonin Dvorak to write a cello concerto? Yeah, just tuck that one away the next time you're at trivia somewhere and that classical question comes up. The two crossed paths when they were both in New York City. And this music was also written when Victor was in New York. He finished his Irish Rhapsody in 1892 for the Gaelic Society of New York, played here by the only full-time professional orchestra in Belfast, with a mission to enrich lives and inspire, making music accessible for all. It's the Ulster Orchestra. The conductor is Joanne Folletta for Irish Rhapsody by Victor Herbert.

Joanne Folletta conducting the Ulster Orchestra, music by Victor Herbert, getting back to his roots with Irish Rhapsody. And while we're on the subject of Irish roots, here's an Irish roots medley with the Modern Mandolin Quartet.

0: Some traditional music for you with the Modern Mandolin Quartet. That's an Irish roots medley.
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0: The deep hues of the clarinet is something that Gerald Finzi found himself thinking about quite a bit. Well, I think 20 years qualifies as quite a bit, don't you? There was a time when people thought of the clarinet and they immediately thought of Finzi. Here's his five bagatelles with Alexander Fiddlerstein playing the clarinet with the Tesla Quartet.

0: The Tesla Quartet and Alexander Fitterstein Clarinet. 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
0: The title of this piece sounds like it should mean something really grand. But it doesn't really. La Cheminée du Roi René is a Provençal pun. It means chimney, fireplace, and promenade, all tangled together with a nod to 15th century King René, who apparently liked to take walks in the winter sun. Composer Darius Milhaud, who grew up practically in the shadow of René's court, found this charming enough to write seven movements about it. The Chimney of King René is coming up, complete with jugglers, a morning serenade, a hunt, and a nocturnal madrigal, all in about 12 minutes. Here's Donald McCulloch on the podium conducting the McCulloch Chorale. This is O Praise the Lord, written by Adolphus Hailstork.

Spoken.

An uplifting start into the hour with the music of Adolphus Hale Stork. That's called Oh Praise the Lord with Donald McCulloch conducting the McCulloch Chorale. I'm Scott Blankenship. Thanks a lot for your company. This was inspired by a tragic drama by Victor Hugo. In Ruy Blas, a commoner poses as a nobleman to win the love of the Queen of Spain. Now this leads to political intrigue and love and betrayal, all taking place in the Spanish court. Now Felix Mendelssohn initially refused the commission because he disliked the play's violent storyline. However, the producers casually remarked, "Well, you know, you're probably right. It would be impossible for you to meet the deadline." Well, that irritated Felix, and he took it on as a challenge, and he finished Ruy Blas in just 3 days.

The Gewandhaus Orchestra of Leipzig, led by Kurt Mazur, with music by Felix Mendelssohn. That was the Ruy Blas Overture. 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JLL. See a brighter way. This is by Amy Beach. You know, she was able to sing 40 songs by the age of one. She taught herself to read by three, composed a number of dances by age five, and took her first formal piano lessons at six and gave recitals at seven. But even as a young child, she knew no other life than that of a musician would ever be possible for me. Here's the scherzo from her piano concerto, with Danny Driver playing piano with the BBC Scottish Symphony Orchestra, and Rebecca Miller conducts.

0: Perfect. That's the scherzo from Amy Beach's Piano Concerto. Rebecca Miller conducting the BBC Scottish Symphony Orchestra and piano soloist Danny Driver.
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0: Hi, I'm Scott Blankenship. Glad you're here today. This is by Darius Milhaud, who was a member of Les Sixes. That's a loose gang of French composers who decided sometime after World War I that music had been taking itself too seriously for too long, and something needed to be done about it. The Chimney of King René is the spirit in miniature here of seven quick movements. Each one is a postcard from a 15th century Provençal afternoon. Darius Milhaud grew up in Provence, in the actual shadow of King René's court, which may explain why the music feels less like a history lesson and more like someone who actually knew the place. Here's a performance with the Berlin Philharmonic Winds.

The Berlin Philharmonic Winds with The Chimney of King René by Darius Milhaud. This is violinist Janine Janssen. She grew up in a household steeped in music. Her father, Jan, played anything with a keyboard. And the family connection runs deep into her recorded work as well. Next is Janine and her father, Jan, playing Bach's Violin Sonata No. 4.

0: Janine Janssen, violin, and her father Jan Janssen playing the harpsichord by Johann Sebastian Bach, the Violin Sonata No. 4.
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0: There's time for one more piece to finish up the hour, and it's by Arnold Bax. Symphonic Scherzo, performed by the Royal Philharmonic Orchestra and conductor Vernon Hanley.

0: swooping in for an easy landing at the end there. That's the Symphonic Scherzo by Arnold Bax. Vernon Hanley conducting the Royal Philharmonic Orchestra. I'm Scott Blankenship.
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What is a virtuoso? Who qualifies as one? It used to mean a highly accomplished musician. By the 1800s, it meant a technically skilled performer. These days, it's mostly about flash. I like to think of it as a performer who can't be denied, one who compels you to listen. Composer Richard Wagner saw the virtuoso as a shepherd of the creative.